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Everybody's got that hurt, they wish that never happened. 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

0: Hi, this is Dan Schulman. 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
1: 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This is me. 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
1: Ann Wilson on Joy Radio with Strong. I'm Holly Taylor for Good Company, and let's just dive right into God's Word. You ready for it? 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
1: Welcome to Great Hints of the Faith. My name is John Fraser. I'm your host. I want to share with you just a little bit about our first selection for today. It's called, and you'll be familiar with it, I'm certain, Morning Has Broken. It was first published in 1931. It has words by English author Eleanor Forjon. English pop musician and folk singer Cat Stevens included a version on his album in 1971. And so the song became identified with Stevens due to the popularity of this recording. It reached number 6 on the U.S. Billboard in 1972 and number 4 on the Canadian RPM magazine charts. Enjoy. Morning Has Broken.

The hymn, "Oh, Be Joyful in the Lord," is a hymn based on Psalm 100, celebrating joy and thanksgiving and service to God. The hymn draws directly from Psalm 100, which calls all people to rejoice and to serve the Lord with gladness. I trust that you will enjoy the choir from Redeemer College Christian University, just in the outskirts of Hamilton, Ontario, who do a beautiful job in "Oh, Be Joyful to the Lord."

Johann Neander, 1650 to 1680. He was the grandson of a musician and son of a teacher. His family name was Neumann, but as was popular at the time, his grandfather, also a preacher and also named Johann, changed the name to a foreign equivalent, in this case, Greek. He was for a while principal of a Reformed grammar school. In 1689, he worked as assistant preacher at St. Martin Church. The next year, he became seriously ill and passed away. Some point during his lifetime, he authored the hymn that I would like to share with you now, called Praise to the Lord the Almighty.

Allow me to share with you one of my favorite verses from the Old Testament. It comes from the book of Joshua, chapter 1, and it's verse 9. These are the words of our Lord to his servant Joshua, who was to take over the command of leading the children of Israel into the promised land following the death of Moses. This is what God said to his servant Joshua. Joshua, be strong and courageous. Do not be frightened and do not be dismayed, for the Lord your God is with you wherever you go. Whatever fears Joshua may have had, he was able, with the Lord's help, to overcome them. And you remember the first great battle that Joshua and his followers fought as they entered the promised land. There is a song written about it. Let me play it for you.

Annie S. Hawks, in the year 1871, penned the words to a hymn that many of you I know are familiar with. She said she needed to compose this hymn because she was just completely overcome with how awesome God is and what strength he gives to us when the days are bright and cheery, but also when darkness falls. And she said, I realized this later in life when the shadow of a great loss passed over me. And then I understood again something of the comforting power in the words which I had been permitted to give out to others. But this time I benefit it in my hour of peace and serenity. The hymn is called I Need Thee Every Hour.

In the community where I live, I see people every morning, usually in the early hours of the morning. They're either out walking or they're out jogging. There may be one or two together, there may be a group. However, I'm always appreciative of one couple that I see out walking, and they always walk hand in hand. It's a beautiful scene. How wonderful it is to see a husband and wife walking together but holding hands at the same time. We draw strength from the other as we hold their hand. We comfort, we strengthen one another in sort of a symbolic way. I want to share with you a song. He was well known as a country and western singer, and that is the late Jim Reeves. And he sings a song that I so enjoy. It's called Take My Hand, Precious Lord, Take My Hand. I hope you enjoy it as much as I do playing it for you.

It has been said of our next hymn that in any time of need, when we do battle with the forces of evil, God is our fortress to hide us and protect us, and the word that endures forever will fight for us. The author of our next hymn is none other than Martin Luther, and the hymn that I want to share with you now is called A Mighty Fortress Is Our God.

A minister by the name of Reverend Brundage ended one of his sermons with these words. He said, "He or she who is almost persuaded is almost saved, and to be almost saved is to be entirely lost." Perhaps Philip P. Bliss, thinking about those words, almost persuaded, composed the words to a hymn by the same title. The year was 1871, and here's the late George Beverly Shea to sing, "Almost Persuaded."

Once again, here is the Redeemer University College Concert Choir closing off our program with a Gaelic blessing.

0: I trust that you enjoyed our program today, and the good Lord willing, folks, we hope to see you again next week. 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
2: 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My name is Monica Hernandez, and I am happy to spend a few moments with you, sharing insights in God's Word and practical applications of the Word for our lives. Friends, I want to thank you for your letters and phone calls. Thank you for the privilege of agreeing with you in prayer. Thank you for your reports on what God is doing in your lives. And thank you for helping us with your financial gifts. Today, we continue our teaching, Keep Your Hope Alive. We will consider our blessed hope as believers in Christ and that wonderful text, Christ in you, the hope of glory. What really is the glory? Can we experience it today? And what hope is made up of, and how we can keep our hope in the glory of Christ alive? My friends, what is the glory? It is the essence, power, and supernatural life of God the Father, made manifest by His Spirit through Jesus Christ His Son. At Colossians 1 verse 27 we read, to whom God would make known what is the riches of the glory of this mystery among the Gentiles, which is Christ in you, the hope of glory. The glory belongs to Almighty God, and we, His children, have the hope to experience it in Christ, in Him, with Him, and through Him. John 17 verses 5 and 22. Yes, Christ is our hope of glory. And what is the glory that we hope for? At times the Bible speaks of it as the countenance of God. Who is the glory for? It is for every believer in Christ, everyone who receives Him into his or her heart by faith. The glory that is our hope is in every believer in Christ. The glory is in you this very moment. It is yours. It is the life of the resurrected Christ in you. At Titus 2 verses 12 and 13, the Bible encourages us to live in this present world soberly and righteously as we look for that blessed hope and the glorious appearance of Christ and our Savior Jesus Christ. What is that blessed hope that we are to look for, and how do we keep it alive? It is the hope of Christ's return to this earth when He will gather us unto Himself in the rapture. We are to expect His return and live for that return. And we keep that blessed hope alive by living a righteous life in Christ. That means living in covenant relationship with Him and nurturing a continual expectation of His glorious appearance by thinking of it and speaking of it. Every manifestation of good we see upon the face of the earth is of the glory of God, manifested by His Spirit through Jesus Christ our Lord. Jesus is the bringer of the glory. Friends, when we read of the glory, let us not think of it only as something that manifested itself in Old Covenant times and in the upper room in New Covenant times and manifested itself in opening the Red Sea for the camp of Israel to pass and manifested on the Mount of Transfiguration and on the first Easter morn, breaking through the tomb of Jesus that He may walk out of it. Let us not think of it only as some distant manifestation of the past in a distant land, in an ancient time, in another realm. Christ is our hope of glory, and He lives in you and me. It is in Him, and through Him we will receive it. Romans 8 verses 10 and 11 tell us that if Christ be in you, you have the Spirit of life because of righteousness. And if that Spirit that raised up Jesus from the dead dwells in you, that same Spirit will quicken your mortal body. This is also our blessed hope. and we shall be quickened by the Spirit and continue to be quickened. The same glory that raised up Christ from the dead will lift you up today to triumphant living and continue to lift you up with Christ till his glorious appearing when he returns to earth. The glory brings light and understanding. It lightens our burdens, gives us healing, restoration, discernment, guidance, direction, and divine protection. In Romans 5 verses 1 to 6, the Bible tells us that believers in Christ are justified with God by faith through our Lord Jesus Christ, and that we must rejoice in hope for the glory of God. We are talking here of a deep-seated faith. Verse 3 says, not only so, but we are to glory in tribulations also. But there is a reason that we can glory in tribulation. Not only for the sake of tribulations only, but knowing that tribulation produces patience, which produces experience, which in turn produces hope. Yes, hope is made up of tribulations, patience, and experience. Yes, because we gain patience, we gain experience in the workings of God, and because of that experience of how God works, we have hope that when next we are in peril, that God will again work in our behalf. Even so, in there it is provided tribulation that God can use. Because tribulation works patience, and patience brings experience, and experience brings hope. So whatever ills life does to us, the children of God, God can use it for his glory. That is something we need to understand. No matter what bad experiences we have in life, in the natural, we might complain, but do you know that if we come to God sincerely in prayer and supplication and repentance and a right heart, God can take that same bad experience and use it to bless us with his glory. Because you have come out with an experience that will produce hope. You have come out of your tribulation with something of value. Philippians 4 verse 19. Within the glory there is every good and perfect thing we can ever hope for. God will and he can supply all our needs, be they material, emotional, or spiritual, according to the riches and glory of God through Jesus Christ. What does that really say? There is a condition involved here. God will supply our needs according to what he has in his storehouse for you personally. There is a lot of depth in this text. So you see, there is really no need for you or me to worry about our needs. God holds many things in his storehouse for us, and we need not cover our hope with worry. Allow me to digress just a little. There are three vital facts about worry and anxiety that every child of God needs to know. One, worry and anxiety reveal a lack of hope in an individual toward God. As we deepen our hope in God for direction in our lives, worry loses its hold in our mind, will, and emotions. The Bible says that some trust in horses and some trust in chariots, but the children of God remember his name and trust him. Psalm 20 verse 7. Friends, worry and anxiety are barriers to our blessed hope and must be overcome. Two, worry and anxiety hinder the word of God. When we worry over an issue, we clothe that situation with negative possibilities. We hinder the word of God at work in that situation. Worry and anxiety choke the word God has sowed into our hearts and make us unfruitful. Three, worry and anxiety never solve anything. At Hebrews 6, verses 18 to 19, it says that by two immutable things in which it was impossible for God to lie, we might have a strong consolation who have fled for refuge to lay hold upon the hope set before us. Which hope we have as an anchor of the soul, both sure and steadfast. And what does an anchor do? It keeps a boat or ship from moving about, keeps it from going adrift. What an anchor is to a boat or ship, our hope is to our souls. Our hope is an anchor to our souls, keeping us sure and steadfast, and keeps us within the veil. Father God, we thank you for this message today. We thank you that the entrance of your words bring light and understanding, revealing to us life more abundantly. My hope is that as this word touches hearts, that it will make us more obedient to your word and your commands. I pray, Lord, that it will make us more worthy servants, that we will look into our hearts and nurture that blessed hope of your glorious appearing in our affairs today and bring us light. We thank you and we praise you. Amen and amen. Join us again next week for another inspirational teaching. Today's teaching number 1082 is one of two messages on one CD that we will gladly mail out to you for a gift of $8, which includes shipping and handling. Send your gift to New Vision Ministry at our address, which will be given shortly. And friends, most of our messages are now on CDs. Friends, Jesus wants to be the Lord of your life. He wants to help you experience His glory more abundantly in your life. And I encourage you today to make Jesus a part of your life. If you have never received the life of Jesus into your heart, I encourage you to say this prayer of reconciliation in Christ with me. Lord Jesus, I believe you are the Christ, Son of the living God. I accept that God the Father gave you, that if I believe in you, I shall not perish, but have everlasting life. I invite you into my heart to be my Lord and Savior. I confess that I cannot lift myself, I cannot change myself. I surrender my life to you. Take away my sins, renew me, restore me, lift me up. Come and live your resurrected life in me. The Revealing Word is brought to you by New Vision Ministry, a ministry committed to intercessory prayer and Bible teaching. Our phone number is 416-744-9745. Friends, are you facing challenges? Write to us about your prayer needs and we will come into agreement with you for the wonder-working power of Christ in your life. Write to New Vision Ministry, P.O. Box 47554, 1530 Albion Road, that is 1530 Albion Road, Etobicoke, Ontario, Canada, M9V5H4, which is M as in Ministry 9, V as in Vision 5, H as in Heaven 4. Etobicoke is spelled Etobicoke. Our phone number again is 416-744-9745. 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Our phone number again is 416-744-9745. Thank you for partnering with us and helping us to get our messages around the globe. Here are a few shining words for you to reflect upon during this coming week. To everything there is a season, and God knows my season of blessing. Hope is an anchor to my soul. Hope comforts and strengthens my soul. Hope banishes sorrow, and hope and quietly hoping in the Lord sets me free from anxiety, disappointment, and pain. And here is a prayer. God is dealing bountifully with me in every area of my life, and I thank him for his love and mercy. All is well, and I give thanks. My hope is in God, who performs all things for me. In bringing this message to a close today, do remember that the entrance of God's word brings light and understanding to the simple, revealing to us life more abundantly. May the Lord bless you and keep you. The Lord make his face to shine upon you and be gracious unto you. May he lift up his countenance upon you and give you peace.

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2: 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I was teaching a series at church on casting our cares on the Lord. I took the text from 1 Peter 5:7-9, and for 6 weeks, I discussed the need for us to cast our cares, our worries, and our anxieties on the Lord, and the benefits that we're going to gain from that. For this series, we took another passage from Philippians 4:6 that says, "Be anxious for nothing. Don't fret about anything, but with prayer, supplication, and thanksgiving, make your requests known unto God." After 6 weeks of teaching this series, I thought we were done, but the Lord directed my attention to the verses after both passages. 1 Peter 5:8-9, it says, "Be sober, be vigilant, because your adversary, the devil, as a roaring lion, walks about seeking whom he may devour, whom resist steadfast in the faith, knowing that the same afflictions are accomplished in your brethren that are in the world." What command do we see in this passage? Resist. Resist who? Resist the devil, the adversary, the enemy. And what does it mean to resist? To resist is to set oneself against something or someone. To withstand, to oppose, or to set oneself against someone or something. The opposite of resist is to yield, to submit or surrender to. It also means to allow, to permit, or to agree with. God is saying to you and I that in the affairs of our lives, we should cast all our cares and anxieties and concerns on Him, as we are not built to carry them on. Not only that, He wants you and I to resist the devil. He doesn't want us to put up with the devil. He doesn't want us to excuse his works or attribute his work to God. The devil is a killer. God is the giver of life. The devil is a liar. Jesus is the truth, the way, and the life. The devil is a thief who has come to kill, to steal, to destroy. But Jesus came that you and I may have life and have it more abundantly. Setting ourselves against the devil is setting ourselves against all of his works, sicknesses, diseases, poverty, and every other work of the devil. It is setting ourselves against lying, cheating, and all associated evil. We should resist anything that is connected with the enemy. James chapter 4 verse 7 repeats the same thought in 1 Peter 5. It says, "So be subject to God, resist the devil, and he shall flee from you." The Amplified Classic Version says, "To stand firm against the devil." Peter says to resist steadfast in the faith. The word steadfast means to be resolute, to be unwavering. God is telling you and I to be resolute, to be unwavering, and to be steadfast when we deal with the devil. We are not to negotiate or reason with the devil. but to be decisive at resisting him. Apostle Paul in Ephesians 4:27 says, "And do not give the devil a foothold." The verse says not to cede an inch to the devil. Don't give an inch, surrender or transfer control over your life or your health or your family to the devil. He's always looking and attempting to gain control. It is you and me that will say no to him. Resist him and he will flee from you. A lot of believers are of the idea that whatever God wants for them is what God is going to do and what is going to happen. Others think that whatever happened to them in life, good or bad, is what God wants or desires for them. And the way he wants it is how they get it. Both ideas are incorrect in view of God's word. If they were correct, God wouldn't have given you and me the command to resist the devil, to stop him in his maneuvers, and to prevent him from taking an inch of what God has given to you and I in Christ Jesus. For clarity, let's explore some examples of the things we resist. You are to resist evil thoughts and temptations to lie, to cheat, to speak evil of other people, to live in unforgiveness and strife. You are to resist the symptoms of sickness and disease and pain. You are to resist the thought of misfortunes, thoughts of anxiety, anxiousness, and depression. In short, anything that is contrary to life and godliness, you and I are to resist. Anything that doesn't relate to life and life more abundantly must be resisted. It is erroneous to expect God to do for you what he commanded you to do for yourself or by yourself. When God gives us a command in the Bible, he expects us to carry through and action the command. Stop praying to God to do what he commanded you to do. God has his responsibilities, which he has fully discharged in Christ Jesus. What is left is for you and I's responsibilities. The negative situations of our life will persist until we rise to do what God says to do. Those negative situations must be resisted. One important way, as we're going to see later on, is to speak the word of God to the negative situations of our lives. We resist in words and action. We resist with the name of Jesus. A believer who's listening to me teach on this subject may be wondering whether a regular human being like you and I has the power to resist the devil. The answer is yes. If you've been born again, as a child of a living God, you have the authority and the power to resist the devil and his works. And James 4:7 says, it will flee from you. Sometimes in the New Testament, the words power and authority are used interchangeably. One is properly translated as power and the other as authority. While a person may have the power without the authority to use it, having the authority translates also to having the power. Authority is useless without the power to put it to use. For example, a police officer has the power of a gun that he or she carries on their hip, but they don't always have the authority to use the gun they're carrying. An example of that is a police officer doesn't have the authority to use the gun he has illegally. A lack of authority to use the power you have renders your power illegal. Unlike this example, however, you and me as God's children have been given the authority of the name of Jesus to discharge God's power on the inside of us. Before we discuss our authority in Christ, let me say some words about the power of God that is in us. In Acts chapter 1 verse 8, Jesus said, "But you shall receive power when the Holy Spirit has come upon you, and you shall be my witnesses in Jerusalem, in Judea, in Samaria, and to the ends of the earth." If you've received the baptism of the Holy Spirit, you have the power of God in you. Furthermore, in Ephesians chapter 3:20, That lovely passage of scripture we all love gives an insight into the power of God in a believer. A believer in the Lord Jesus is not an empty shell, but a walking dynamo of God's glorious power. The power to raise the dead lives in him or her, whether they realize it or not. Look at Ephesians 3, 20 to 21. It says, "Now to him who is able to do exceedingly abundantly, above all that we ask or think, according to the power that works in us, to him be glory in the church by Christ Jesus to all generations forever and ever. Amen." The verse says that the extent to which God is able to do great things, something exceeding and abundant, above and beyond in your life, is the extent to which you use the power of God that is in you. God doesn't just flood you with brand new power when he wants to do something great in your life. He relies on the power that is already resident in you and me, which you have received in Christ Jesus. Our problem is not the lack of power, but our lack of understanding that the power of God lives on the inside of us. Sometimes, when we know about the power, we do not have the appreciation for it, neither do we care to use it. We have lived in the flesh for too long that we forget who and whose we are. Friends, the power of God lives in you, and you can do all things through Christ who strengthens you. You and I must look in the mirror and say to the person we see in the mirror over and again that the power of God is in you. You might also add, while you are at it, that person you're looking at in the mirror, which of course is yourself, is the righteousness of God in Christ Jesus. And that the maker of the heavens and the earth, the mighty God who's able to do all things, is his Father. And that he has the mighty holy angels at his disposal, ministering to and for him. Glory to God. Affirming these truths is what moves you from the flesh into the spirit. It is what gives you the appreciation for who you are in Christ and what he has made you. To be a strong believer and to enjoy all the privileges we've been given in Christ, we must refrain from listening to limiting words. Words that question the power of God in us. Words that try to move us away from the power of God and reinforce the lies of the devil. The words we believe must be in line with the word of God as revealed in the Bible. Anything you can't find clearly in the Bible should not be believed, neither must we build our lives on unbiblical words and ideas. The world today is full of people who peddle unbiblical thoughts and ideas. They teach that sickness, disease, and poverty is from God to teach his people something. That is not true. In Christ Jesus, a believer in the Lord has both the power and the authority to use that power. God is waiting on you and me to take our right place, stir up the power of God and the gift of God that are on the inside of us. Put that power to use through our authority in the name of our Lord Jesus. Resist the devil and he shall flee from you. If you've been listening to me on this broadcast and you can't say for sure whether you've been born again, unfortunately, without being born again, you're not empowered to resist the devil. The Bible says to submit yourself to God, and then you can resist the devil. So pray with me today, and mean it with all of your heart. Say, God in heaven, I come to you now in the name of Jesus. I'm a sinner, but I've heard your word that Jesus is the Son of God. He came from heaven. He lived a holy life. He died. He was buried. On the third day, he resurrected from the dead. Today, I confess that Jesus as my Lord and Savior. According to your word, I'm born again. Thank you, Father. Fill me with your Holy Spirit. I choose to live my life for you. In the name of Jesus. Father, if any of the people that have just prayed this prayer have any sickness in their body or infirmity or pain, we rebuke them now in the name of Jesus to go away from them. We establish the grace and the mercy of God in their lives. In Jesus' name, amen. Until next time when I come back to be with you, may God's riches and best be yours.
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5: 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I'm Daniel Britt, ready to get things started with this amazing cast of characters. 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

0: Bill Gaither's Homecoming Radio, kicking things off with the Homecoming Friends there as we think about the new heaven, the new earth, Jesus coming soon. Reminds me of this from G.K. Chesterton. Shall I tell you the secret of the whole world? It is that we have only known the back of the world. We see everything from behind and it looks brutal. It's not a tree, but the back of a tree. It's not a cloud, but the back of a cloud. Can't you see that everything is stooping and hiding its face? If we could only get around in front. Well, we can through faith.
1: And here's the Vocal Band with one of the best songs they ever did, Alpha and Omega.
2: It's

0: I lived in Pensacola, Florida, drove all the way to San Antonio, Texas for that taping. I also drove to Atlanta for that taping. I'm the only one in the room who's ever had to buy a ticket to one of these things. That was the Gaither Vocal Band with the Alpha and Omega. That's great stuff.
1: We appreciate your support.
2: Well, we've been searching since the last time we gathered to find that perfect word of the day. I think we have one, and maybe we'll spread the love and get some more winners. We'll see. The word of the day is upon us. It is deride.
3: Deride.
2: Deride.
3: Okay,
2: deride.
3: I don't
2: it's
3: even
2: a verb.
3: Know who. Yeah.
2: Yeah. All two right. syllables. Deride.
4: We deride.
5: Over here. I got that.
2: Yeah,
5: let me just save you some time and trouble, everyone. Deride was the word.
2: Deride.
5: In 1932, young 22-year-old banjo player Clyde Deride set out for fame and fortune, leaving his hometown of Op, Alabama.
4: Yes. Wow.
5: And headed north because everything is north of Op, Alabama.
4: Sure is.
5: So he headed north to seek career opportunities in the fertile job markets around Wetumpka.
4: Yes.
5: Realizing his natural talent for speaking eloquently and emphatically, Clyde tried his hand at auctioneering. He was the best sounding auctioneer in the whole Wetumpka area and yet had no success. He had the voice, but he was very limited when it came to counting. He would get the bid up to $500 and then yell, "Sold for $20. Clyde had no success, and then he found radio. He moved to Kentucky, changed his name from Clyde Deride to Possum Man Jack. He was a hit on overnight radio. Unfortunately, he suffered with painful arthritis because Clyde had walked all the way from Alabama with a banjo on his knee.
1: Nicely done.
3: That was a three honker if I ever heard one.
1: That is good.
3: Okay, actually, deride is slightly different. It means to deride someone or something is to subject them to usually harsh and bitter insults or criticism, as in, although derided by classmates for his insistence that he'd be a millionaire by the age of 25, Bill Gaither achieved his goal when his internet startup went public.
4: Nice.
2: Oh, that's good.
1: I thought deride was when the plane couldn't make it to Fantasy Island.
5: Yeah, the plane couldn't make it.
1: And he was yelling, deplane, deplane, right. And they had to send a car. He would turn to Mr. Rourke and say, deride, deride.
5: That's right.
6: Precursor to Uber.
7: Okay, deride, we just got that one. Do you know who Clyde the Glide was?
4: Yes, sir. Clyde the Glide Drexler.
0: Portland Blazers.
6: Yeah.
7: Boy. And he went pretty high, too.
4: Yeah.
5: Was he higher than
2: Pete? He derided all the other players. What TV show was that from?
7: What?
4: Yeah.
3: He's a quartet guy. You don't know.
7: Oh, yeah. He sang with the
0: important
1: quintet.
4: He sang with the Trailblazers quartet.
0: Yeah.
7: Not for long. Here's Mark Lowry. I'll trade the Oak Cross for a crown.
8: I

0: How'd y'all like that?
1: Oh,
0: I'll trade the old cross for a crown. Mark Lowry and friends.
1: Well, and his friends happen to be some pretty good singers.
0: I mean,
1: Michael English was singing the lead.
2: That worked out.
1: I think I was singing bass, if I remember right.
2: I think you were.
1: Yeah, and the tenor was Reggie
2: Smith.
1: Reggie.
3: Whatever happened to him?
1: Yeah, I tenors. They're really interesting characters. And speaking of tenors, speaking of special guests, we do have a special guest in the studio.
4: Yes, thank you, Bill. Good to be with you today. Good to see everyone here in the studio today. Donald, thank you for having me on. And Lori, good to see you. I'm Timothy Tidwell, the tenor tuner from Tatertown, Tennessee. Formerly of Tupelo. I live high up on a mountain called Treble Cliff. I appreciate you having me in. Bill, you know, it's a common problem I'd like to address today. You know, as tenors get older, they tend to feel somewhat insecure as they can't hit the notes that they used to hit. Well, truth is, most of them never hit the notes they thought they hit. But that's another show. These well-known and very loved tenors are subject to depression and despondency. They've tied their self-image to their tessitura. But that's another show. Well, this is where I come in. I'm Timothy Tidwell, the tenor tuner from Tatertown, Tennessee, formerly of Tupelo. My philosophy is simply this, Bob. The aging tenor has no need to try to hit B's and C's. Good solid G is fine. Or a G flat. Or even a flat G. The trick is to make the audience think you're high when you're really just average. Now, it is possible for a tenor to be high without singing high. But that's another show. I teach an ancient technique from the East. Kingsport. It's a proprietary technology patented by me, Timothy Tidwell, the tenor tuner from Tatertown, Tennessee, formerly of Tupelo. With this technique, you'll learn how to squat properly and turn red in the face.

0: The secret is in the squatting. It's all in the squatting. Once you learn my secret, you'll be singing Looking for a City all night long. See, it's not on the lips. It's all in the hips. Remember, it's not how high you sing. It's how high they think you sing.
1: Yes.
0: I'll teach you how to sing a G that sounds like a C, and you'll look like you've eaten a chili pepper with Tabasco sauce on it. There are others who claim to be able to do this. Do not listen to them, because an improper squat can be painful and embarrassing. I take you to 1972 in Bonifay, Florida. The tenor for the Florida Boys, and I don't remember his name, but he lasted nearly the whole month of July. He improperly squatted on the stage and blew out his voice and ripped the entire backside of his trousers out. It's terribly embarrassing and a rear-ending real career ender. Now, this is very important for your longevity as a tenor, assuming you know what longevity means. You don't want to sing yourself down to a baritone. Baritones make considerably less money, unless you own the group, in which case you make no money. If you're listening at home and you'd like more information and learn how to squat your way to the top, feel free to contact me, Timothy Tidwell, the tenor tuner from Tatertown, Tennessee, formerly Tuber. Thank you.
2: Sign me up.
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2: Yeah.
1: And this guy sitting over here just to your left, one of the greatest songwriters in gospel music, Mr. Mark Bishop.
2: Absolutely, and a great communicator. He writes story songs, and he can sing the story just as well as he can write them.
1: He can paint the picture and help you see it through lyrics, which is what any great lyricist hopes for. And Mark, we have one of your great songs coming up right now.
3: I'll pay you after the song.

0: That's nice. Mm-hmm. That's nice. I like the tone. In my
1: prayer. That's the gospel troubadour right there, Mark Bishop.
2: Love that. Love that.
3: You guys are too nice. Thank you.
1: We know.
3: Here's a 20 for each of you.
4: Bless you.
0: Yeah. Yeah, the more I think about it, Mark, a 50 would be better.
5: I've had a minute to think about it.
4: Cost of living, Mark, cost of living.
3: Well, that wasn't your share. I was just telling Lauren and Pat.
0: Well, we'll talk about that later.
3: Okay.
6: It's the sound. Hey, don't let us interrupt. Okay. We just stayed up all night to see where the sun went.
7: Yeah, then it dawned on us.
1: These boys.
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0: Hey, Lauren, I got to ask you, this next Tally song, was this inspired by Popeye?
1: Yes.
0: I am what I am?
1: It absolutely is. Brought to you by the creators of Popeye.
0: I love this song. You guys are going to love it, too. Here come the Tallies.
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3: Three
0: Woody,
3: wise men.
0: Pat and Gene. Now, Pat and Gene, what's it like sharing a table with Woody?
4: It ain't our fault.
5: Yeah, you're the one that put us here, Danny.
2: Thank you, fellas. It's very sweet of you.
6: Very sweet. So funny.
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0: our good old friend sitting right across from me here, Woody Wright. And that's live from Tulsa, Oklahoma. Gene?
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3: 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Yeah. You all are impacting the world in ways that you'll never fully comprehend until it is revealed. And glory. We especially appreciate the rumor mill and Kevin's wacky words. Oh, very good. Very good.
1: Yeah,
3: keep making new programs until Jesus comes back for all of us. Thank you so much.
4: Well, on that note, this is from Margaret. I don't know who thinks up the word of the day, but they are truly funny, bordering on hilarious.
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4: My suggestion is to write a book with all the words and Kevin's definitions. I'm sure it would be a bestseller. Love the program. It's a bright spot in my day. I definitely feel the warmth and camaraderie.
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1: Kevin Williams, Bordering on Hilarious. You can see hilarious from there, but no, it's not close. Quite there.
7: How about to Burlington, North Carolina, where we hear from Eddie, who writes, I listen to your program while traveling and enjoy it very much. 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I love the old quartet songs and hymns. Keep up the good work.
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3: The first app that I want to talk to you about is in Matthew 4:19. Jesus just called his disciples to follow him, and then he says to them, come, follow me, and I'll make you fishers of men. Now, you have to get that picture in your head because it's very important. Jesus is talking to some of the most experienced fishermen around. I mean, these guys knew all about fishing. Their life experience was all around fishing. They were so knowledgeable on the subject. They took pride in it. They were confident about fishing. To them, fishing was a profitable business. They were good at it. But then Jesus comes in and he gives them a new app. Relating to their business, but it's a new app. This app is not only new to them, it is a new lingo. It is a new paradigm. And it's a new worldview altogether from that which they grew up with. Imagine a person who's never seen an iPhone and you hand him one that's filled with different kind of apps and say, use this. What are you talking about? Now remember, these fishermen, the disciples of Jesus, they grew up with certain prejudices in their lives. They grew up with a whole bunch of superstitions. They grew up with very different view of this app that they'd been challenged by Jesus giving to them. And if Jesus said, follow me and I'll make you fishers, isn't that great? That means we're going to get more fish, you make more money, that we're going to be blessed and all that stuff. But that's not where it stops. Fishers of men. That's the new app. Now let me testify to you that in many ways, no matter how powerful a person may be, no matter how famous or well-respected a person may be, no matter how rich a person may be, whenever you take on something new, whenever you are taken out of that which is familiar to you, whenever you're taken out of that which is comfortable to you, you're going to feel helpless. You feel like a little child. And that's not very comforting. Perhaps there's no greater application to this, what I'm telling you, than when you learn a new language. You become a child again when you learn a new language. Ask me, I can tell you that. I know what I'm talking about. Because you stutter, you mutter, and you don't pronounce it well, and people correct you, and all that stuff. You become like a little child. And that is why people don't want to learn new things. They don't want to look like children. I am convinced personally, after all these years in ministry, that this is why very few Christians are growing in their Christian faith. They don't want to receive new challenges. They don't want to accept new challenges from the Word of God. They don't want to grow, because in growing you stumble and you fail, then you get up and you go again, and you stumble and you get up again. And they don't want to do that, because they do not want an app on their spiritual iPhone that they cannot control, that they do not know how to use, and they don't want to learn how to do it. And I dare say that is the reason why so many Christians would rather stay with what is known. They would rather not be stretched in their Christian life. They would rather not risk being snubbed or maybe even rejected altogether. They would rather just go to church, maybe even attend a Bible study or a small group or something, and read their Bible, and perhaps go to a prayer meeting, especially if they need something from God, and they just leave it at that. But to learn a new app, a new application, that's challenging. And that's why they miss out on the blessing. They miss out on the blessing. The truth is this. Every one of Jesus' apps, as we're going to be seeing throughout the series of messages, every one of them is challenging. Every one of them. That's why they're the source of growth. Listen, every time you make a decision that you're going to obey and serve the Lord Jesus Christ with all your heart, you will be challenged. Every time you attempt in growing in Christ-likeness, you will be challenged. Not possibly, you will be. But here's the good news. Before he told them, "I'll make you fishers of men," he said what? "Follow me." You see, that's the secret. I'm fond of telling a story from my own life, the one and only experience I had in fishing. Back in the 90s, Sam Ayoub walked into my house and he announced, "We are going fishing." I said, "What is that we, Kamasabi?" He said, "You and I." My first reaction, I can't tell you. I mean, I still remember it as if it's today. I still remember the feeling that came upon me. This is a new app for me. I don't know anything about fishing. I've watched people fish only for a few minutes, and I don't have the time to fish. And all of my protest meant nothing to Sam. He just waits until you say yes. And so he said, "We're going to fish for 3 days. Now, I thought we were going to drive to a lake somewhere and do some fishing. He said, "3 days in Canada." Well, I loved the man so dearly, and I did not know what to do, and finally I gave up. He called that fishing place a resort. Well, all of my phobia that some of you are aware of about camping came upon me. And I thought it's going to be a camping thing. And I know you hear me joke about that, but I have to confess to you, I started agonizing for the whole week. And it seemed to pass quickly. And so we landed in Minneapolis. Then we drove 3 hours across the Canadian border to Lake La Croix. It's a huge lake. I didn't even know it existed. And I must admit, it was better than I expected. It was a nice place. I mean, it was not luxury, but it's okay. Comfortable bed, comfortable room, nice people serving. And then we get up in the next morning, and everything is ready. We got a nice boat and a native Canadian guide in the boat. And we got, and it looked good. And I said, "Okay, I'll give this a shot." And so we go to a certain spot. I mean, remember, this native Canadian knew that lake like the back of his hand. So we got to a certain spot, and he stops the boat. He said, "Okay, this is a good place to fish." And then, to my surprise, because I was walking, you know, basically I had nothing. I didn't have anything in my hands. They had everything there in the boat. They all arranged everything. And this guide takes the bait, puts it on the hook, hands me the line. I didn't have to do a thing. He said, "Sir, just throw it in the water." I threw it in the water. I could do that. Lo and behold, within just a few minutes, I got a tug. And they said, you got a fish, you pull, pull. I said, well, tell me how. He said, just do this. And so I did this. And it was a huge walleye fish. It really was. And listen, this is not a fishing story because my ego is not tied up to this stuff. I mean, it's remind me of that Texan, you know, who was talking to his friend about this big 24, 25-pound bass. And he was describing the effort of rearing it in. And finally, his friend said to him, he said, did it put up a fight? He said, yep, not half as much as a 10-pound grasshopper I caught it with. But this is not a fishing story. To my utter surprise, to Sam's excitement, we get this big thing in there, and he takes pictures. He said, they're not going to believe this. They're not going to believe this. I said, don't you show that to anybody. Question. Why was I reluctant to go fishing with Sam? My ignorance about fishing. My fear of the unfamiliar. Probably, I haven't really analyzed it, but probably fear of failure. That I stink at it. All I knew, that once I caught that one fish, I became an overnight success. What made the difference? What made the difference? Sam. He made the difference. He knew where to go. He knew which guide to get. He knew, I mean, he had past experience, he had past knowledge, he's been there before, he understood things, he's a who, what, where. He knew all of that. He got that all taken care of. Once I placed myself in Sam's hand, I became an overnight success. I became successful in something that up to this point in my life, I knew nothing about, I was intimidated by, I was afraid of. I want you to hear me right, please, because in a far greater, far deeper, far higher way, this Jesus app that he is giving to every one of us who are claimed to be the disciples of Jesus Christ, this app says, follow me. And the secret of your success in fishing for men and women, boys and girls, your secret is following him. That is the secret of not only success, but fulfillment. That's the secret of having confidence in being fishers of men. That is the secret of overcoming fear, anxiety, and concern about your reputation and everything else for fishing for people. I hear people like you do who glibly say, I'm a follower of Jesus Christ. Particularly politicians on both sides of the aisle. I'm a follower of Jesus Christ. I want to scream at the television and say, do you know what you're saying? Do you know what that means? Being a follower of Jesus Christ means that you are willing to abandon yourself completely to him. Is to place his will, his word, his command above all else in life. To be willing to sacrifice anything for his sake. To be willing to place him above all your needs and above all your wants and above all of the things that you're facing. To be willing to trust him no matter what crushing circumstances you're going through.

Exercising ourselves in the task that He called us to, we will be used to win others. Sharing Christ involves sacrificing the greater for the lesser, the worthy for the unworthy. It is the willingness of the strong one to die for the weak so that the weak may be able to live. And that's precisely what Jesus did. The Lord of Lords died on a cross so that He may raise from the dead everyone who put their trust in Him. Now, beloved, listen to me. This is the exact opposite of what is in our culture today. This lunacy, this crude notion that the survival is for the fittest. Contrary to our culture, it is follow me first, then the app becomes easy. In fact, the app becomes joyful. And you notice Jesus did not say, follow me and I'll make you hunters of men, or follow me and I'll make you persuaders of men, or follow me and I'll make you marketers to men, or follow me and I'll make you teachers of men. He didn't say that. You say, well, why? The answer is much simpler than you think. He was relating this new app to their experience. All they knew is fishing. And he's no use telling them about hunting or anything else, because all they know is fishing. So he brings a new app to their experience. And that's exactly what Jesus does for every one of us today, every one of His disciples. That's what He brings, this app, to everyone. He says, wherever you are, wherever He placed you, whatever your profession may be, whatever your social status is in life, use that to tell others about Jesus. I read the statistics the other day that says 95% of those who call themselves Christians never share Christ with others. 95%. And then I thought of the history of the church and how God again and again had to intervene in order to get back His people back to applying this app in their life, to apply this app in their churches. It's the story of the church over and over and over. And God had to do it. He had to intervene. MacArthur tells a story about a dangerous seacoast where shipwrecks were commonplace. There were frequent occurrences. And the village community built a crude hut, little hut, with a very simple boat in it. And the village population were all volunteers. Every time they hear the siren, there's a shipwreck. They run out of their homes and they get into that boat and they go out and they rescue lives and they bring them back home. Save so many as they could. These selfless people, they did this day or night. It didn't make any difference. They saved lives whenever the opportunities came. And after a while, they became famous for the rescuing operation. They became well known for it. And some of the members said, let's invite some of those who have been rescued to come and join us. And they did. And many came and became a large operation of rescuing those who come into the shipwreck. Always eager to go out and save lives. Always, always, always. They sacrificed time. They sacrificed money. They sacrificed effort. And this station grew and grew. And then they decided to hire professional rescue workers so that they can rest a little bit. Don't go out as often. And they got professional rescue workers. Paid rescue workers. And then as time go by, they become unhappy with the shabby looking shed, hut. And they wanted to build a larger, a much more comfortable building. A nicer building. And they did. After a while, the station became a very popular hanging out place. People would come and they'll have tea and coffee and chat and talk about life in general and become a great social experience. Some of them had a great idea.
And they said, we need to even improve and enlarge this building.

0: building even more.
1: They did. So they built a bigger and nicer building. The next thing, some of the members began to enjoy the fellowship, enjoy the social life. Forgot about rescuing. They said, that's for the professionals. Let the professionals do it. We hire them. That's what we pay them for. And in time, very few members were insistent on going out and rescuing people as they've done in the past. One day, a large ship wrecked right there in front of them. And so the professional rescuers went in and they tried to save as many people from the frozen water as they could. And in doing so, they messed up that beautiful building. They messed the furniture. They messed it all up. And the members were very upset about that. And so in the next membership meeting, the members voted to suspend their life savings activities altogether. The reason? It was disturbing the social life of the club. Few brave souls tried to speak up and remind them, this is the very reason for our existence. This is the very reason why we're here. This is the very reason why we have a building. But these few members were outvoted, and they were told that if you want to have a life-saving operation, go down the street and build another one. And so they did. And in time, that building also got better and bigger. So some were pushed out to build another one and build another one. Until today, according to that Scottish eyewitness, he said, if you look at that coast, you see it dotted with beautiful buildings for social life. Shipwrecks still happen. There's still frequent occurrence in those terrible waters. But now, people drown instead of being rescued. Beloved, this is the sad history of the Church of Jesus Christ. In fact, it's from the very beginning, from the very beginning. It's human nature. We want to be comfortable. We want to stay with the familiar. We don't want to be challenged by a new app. We don't want to do this and we don't want to do that. In fact, if you read in the book of Acts, in one breath it says that they grew in number and enjoy the fellowship of one another. And then the next says, the Lord sent persecution in order to scatter them so they can take the word of the gospel out to the neighboring, to Smyrna, to othermost parts of the world. Why does God have to do that in order to get us to apply this important, all-important application that he is giving to every one of his children? It's easier to enjoy the cozy fellowship than to be challenged to go out of our comfort zone. And I want to tell you, listen to me very carefully. I'm getting ready to close. This is important. When we give up the noblest, the purest, the truest work of the church of saving souls, of being fishers of men, we lose sight of who we are. We lose sight of who we are as the Church of Jesus Christ.
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1: Good morning. I'm Pastor Nick. Welcome to our Rosewood Church of the Nazarene family. We hope today's message will be a help to you. May God bless you.
2: Introduce him and the other services. Some of you are new tonight, and I just want you to know that we're happy to have Reverend Dr. Stuart Williams as our guest speaker. He originated, grew up in South Africa. When he was a young man, he came to Canada to study at Ambrose University. It is the school that is sponsored by the Church of the Nazarene and the Alliance Church in Canada as well. And so he was studying there. We heard about him. And I flew out to meet with him and see if he would consider becoming our youth pastor. And indeed, some months later, he became our youth pastor here when he finished his academic studies. We had the privilege of having him at Rosewood for about 3 years. Then he took on the ministry of youth director or youth pastor here in Ontario for the Church of the Nazarene. And after that, he flew back to Calgary to pastor a wonderful Nazarene church there, where he served for 15 years. And then just this past September, he was asked to be a professor at Ambrose University, where he currently serves. But we're so grateful that during this reading and research week, as the universities call it, he has been able to come to be our guest speaker. So would you welcome once again, Reverend Dr. Stu Williams. Blessings on you, my brother. Amen. Good to see you once again.
3: Thank you, Pastor. Thank you. Good evening, everybody. It's good to be with you, and I have to be honest, I have no idea how you follow that. Wow, I felt like saying, just keep going. Yeah, just keep going. It's been a privilege to be here, and it's been such an incredible time with you. I was saying to Greta as we were driving, I said, every time God invites me to be a part of something like this, I feel like I get more out of it than the people. And I have to say to you, it's been a joy to see many of you, but it's been wonderful to be here for my own spiritual growth and formation. And what I have learned over the years is that we as pastors and preachers, we don't only stand under the word that we proclaim to you, but we also are in need of God's grace to grow us up and make us who God wants us to be. Amen. And so he who's begun this good work in me is still doing a good work. Amen? Amen. Now you look a little sleepy after all that exercise, which is surprising. But would you stand with me as we read the Word of God together? I'm reading from Mark's Gospel, chapter 5, and I'm going to read from verse 21 through to 43. And this evening I will be a little bit more brief to give more opportunity for us in prayer. Hear the word of the Lord. And when Jesus had crossed again in the boat to the other side, a great crowd gathered about him, and he was beside the sea. Then came one of the rulers of the synagogue, Jairus by name, and seeing him, he fell at his feet and implored him earnestly, saying, "My little daughter is at the point of death. Come and lay your hands on her so that she may be made well and live." And he went with him. And a great crowd followed him and thronged about him. And there was a woman who had a discharge of blood for 12 years and who had suffered much under many physicians and had spent all that she had and was no better, but rather grew worse. She had heard the reports about Jesus and came up behind him in the crowd and touched his garment, for she said, "If I touch even his garments, I will be made well." And immediately the flow of blood dried up and she felt in her body that she was healed of her disease. And Jesus, perceiving in himself that power had gone out from him, immediately turned about in the crowd and said, "Who touched my garments?" And his disciples said to him, "You see the crowd pressing around you, and yet you say, 'Who touched me?'" And he looked around to see who had done it. But the woman, knowing what had happened to her, came in fear and trembling and fell down before him and told him the whole truth. And he said to her, "Daughter, your faith has made you well. Go in peace and be healed of your disease." While he was still speaking, there came from the ruler's house some who said, "Your daughter is dead. Why trouble the teacher any further?" But overhearing what they said, Jesus said to the ruler of the synagogue, "Do not fear, only believe." And he allowed no one to follow him except Peter and James and John, the brother of James. And they came to the house of the ruler of the synagogue, and Jesus saw a commotion, people weeping and wailing loudly. And when he had entered, he said to them, "Why are you making a commotion and weeping? The child is not dead, but sleeping." And they laughed at him. But he put them all outside and took the child's father and mother and those who were with him and went in where the child was. And taking her by the hand, he said to her, "Talitha kumi," which means, "Little girl, I say to you, arise." And immediately the girl got up and began walking, for she was 12 years of age. And they were immediately overcome with amazement, and he strictly charged them that no one should know this and told them to give her something to eat. Father, this evening, you know our hearts, you know our needs, you know what is going on in our minds. And as we come before you, we stand honestly. We are a people in need of your touch. We are a people in need of your spirit. We often forget that we do, but there are moments in our life where life's challenges and trials, where shortcomings and illness provides us with the opportunity to return to our dependence on you. And so this evening, I pray that you would guide my thoughts. May you look upon me and see within me that which is pleasing to you. May you grant me the wisdom to share these thoughts in grace and in truth. And may your Holy Spirit accomplish here this evening what your will is for us. In Jesus' name I pray, amen. You may be seated. The pursuit of holiness is important to the Jewish people, especially those who want the Messiah to return. I've spent some time over the last few days explaining that there were those who withdrew and segregated themselves from the world, thinking that if they did that, they would be able to maintain strict boundaries, thereby ensuring that they would not be polluted, would not be made impure. This form of holiness is understood to be a holiness that withdraws itself so as to preserve itself. It's a way in which Christians historically have understood certain aspects of holiness. Don't go with the wrong crowd. Have you ever heard that? Stay away from people that can influence you in poor ways. And certainly, as a parent, I can tell you there is wisdom in that. But the way of Jesus is a bit more challenging than simply making holiness about withdrawal. Jesus seems to address the needs of people and subverts the perspectives that says In order to remain holy, you must remain apart. Jesus challenges these perspectives to the extent that those who uphold these laws, like the Pharisees, those who are protecting a holiness that they believe was essential, plots to kill him. Because they cannot see that a holy God would send a Messiah to rescue them that would subvert the very way in which they believe God would save them. It should cause us all to step back when we read the Gospels. It should make us pay attention to the reality that the Pharisees themselves, in and of what they were trying to do, thought that they were doing right. They convinced themselves that this is the way to go in order to be again the holy people that God had called their ancestors way back in the Old Testament when they were walking through the wilderness. Discipleship is an interesting journey. It is never quite the way we think it's going to be. No one here can truly say that when we said yes to Jesus, everything that has happened since we expected would happen. We understand that we do not understand fully who Jesus is, even at the point of our confession. We confess that Jesus is Lord in faith, but he beckons us to follow him. And as we follow him, we get a deeper, a more full, and a more true revelation of who he is. I've said every night, I've only got two sermons really that I preached, and it's this: keep following. Keep following. In fact, it is hard to see that when Jesus goes toe to toe with these Pharisees, that there is grace in it, but Jesus himself is trying to help them see beyond what they have made the holy life to be. Jesus is trying to show them what they have failed or refused to see. And I'm convinced the more that I follow Jesus, the more that I am in his word, that one can understand, but one can't understand. There are times in which we may know what is true, but that truth has not yet penetrated in such a way that it has transformed us. And it is only the work of the Holy Spirit that can transform us and free us from things that we have held onto. Amen. Our story contains a man named Jairus, who is described as a synagogue leader. By the time we get to this portion in Mark's gospel, these religious leaders had already started to conspire against Jesus to get rid of him. It is absolutely fascinating that there is a synagogue leader who has seen in Jesus what his official opposition that he was a part of didn't see. It says to us as we study the scriptures, as we go sequentially through the Gospel of Mark, that even in those who resisted Jesus, there were those who caught a glimpse of who he was. Amen. And the reason he reached out to Jesus is because God somehow enabled this man to see beyond everything that he was supposed to resist. And in the desperation that comes only out of the heart of a parent who desperately wants their child to be saved, he reaches out to Jesus. I am a parent. We have three kids. They tell me they are young adults. We are in that liminal, you know what the word liminal means? That in-between stage where they want the privileges of adulthood, but not yet the responsibilities. Now, don't judge them. Don't judge them, because we all were there. Every time I get a little bit high on my kids and very judgmental on them, now don't get me wrong, I lay down the rules. But every time I get a little high on them, you know, my brother, you know, I think the Lord uses my brother. My brother will call me and I'll be complaining to him. He's a couple of years older than me. You know, I'll say, man, these kids, you know, and this, and they listen to me. And he says, oh, you know, I remember that one time when you were their age. And it just humbles me. So much of our life is about formation and growth if we would allow the Holy Spirit to help us. If and when we are following Jesus, we get to a certain point and we say, we know it all, whoa, watch out. If we get to a certain point of posture and comfort that we've got this down, perhaps we've taken a different road. Don't get me wrong. We grow in faith. We grow in trust. But we never stop following Jesus. And if Jesus is ahead of us, we will continue to follow him to where he wants to take us. Even the unlikely Jairus in the moment of desperation reaches out to Jesus. I speak to the heart of parents here when I say when our children are hurting, we hurt. Nothing intensifies my prayer life than when my children are struggling. This man's heart, this man's desire is to see his child healed, his child saved, and he runs to Jesus. It doesn't matter what his status is. It doesn't matter to him now what others have said that are his equals about who Jesus is and what needs to happen to him. But when it comes down to it, the love of a father for his daughter brings him to the feet of Jesus. Amen. What brings you and me to the feet of Jesus tonight? Maybe there are some of us who carry that same burden for our children. Maybe there's some of us sitting here, we carry that same burden for a spouse. Maybe there's some of us that become desperate, but we have not yet come to the one who truly has the power to heal, deliver, and change. And the invitation here this evening is very simple. Will you fall at his feet? Will you fall at his feet? But as Jesus begins his make his way to Jairus' home, we are told an interruptive story. The scholars tell us that when this happens within the Gospels or within the narratives, that the one story is meant to function as kind of an interaction with the other. The opposite could be, the opposite is true of who this woman is. She has no status, she has no power, she has no authority. In fact, the fact that she had the kind of condition she had has very significant social implications. She probably was not a part of her family because she would have to live apart from them. She probably can't go to the very synagogue that Jairus himself was a leader in because she was consistently considered to be impure. She was not just struggling with a physical illness. She was now plagued with social isolation. The fact that she even shows up in this crowd would have been serious. There would have been serious implications had the crowd seen and turned on her. But this woman, much like Jairus, is passionately desperate for Jesus to do something, makes her way through a crowd, pushes through. Jesus' disciples themselves describes that there was a lot of people. You see, at this point in time, Jesus was healing, he was restoring, he was doing things, and the crowds grew. People were drawn to him. They wanted to get close to him. Can you imagine the effort it would take to make your way through a crowd, especially with the kind of condition she had? Anyone who knows when you are perpetually losing blood, you're losing iron. Anybody knows how weak you become when you're constantly hemorrhaging. Here is the reality. This woman musters up the strength that she has and she says to herself, if I but can just touch the hem of his garment. If I could just get my hands, I don't even have to touch him. I just have to get close enough to touch his clothing. Then I know I will be healed. Do you know what happens in the following chapter? Jesus cannot perform any miracles because nobody there had any faith in him. But this woman, 12 years. She finds a way. If I can just touch his clothes. In contrast to all the effort she's made and all the resource she's spent that has not made her better, but the text says, in fact, made her worse. When she touches the hem of Jesus' garment, she is healed immediately. And she begins to make her way away from him. And Jesus turns around and asks, who touched me? He knew in all the touches that he had, there was a touch of faith. He knew in everybody who was close to him, there was somebody that believed something about him that even his disciples had not yet believed. Have you ever been in a crowd that is a little bit unruly and a little bit aggressive? I am a very, very not crowd person. I went to a concert once with a friend who talked me into it. And he said, it's going to be great. We're going to stand and not sit. We're going to be right in front of the band. You know what they call that front part in front of the band? I call it the crazy place. You know, I was just trying to hold my ground, and people were jumping around me and touching me, and I just couldn't even enjoy the band. And yet, in this context, there's people crowding in with a desperation to get close to Jesus. They're probably pushing up against each other. They're probably wrestling one another to get close. And when this woman reaches out and touches his hem, she is healed. She makes her way away from him, and Jesus says, who touched me? It catches her attention. The scripture says she returns to Jesus in fear and trembling. Why? Because she understood how it worked. She understood what the people believed, that when the impure touches the pure, the impure makes the pure impure. Let me say it differently. When brokenness touches wholeness, brokenness disrupts wholeness. But not this time. When brokenness reached out to wholeness, wholeness healed. And in that moment, we get a glimpse that holiness in the person of Christ is not something that kept him from the broken, but in fact, drew the broken to him. Can I say this to you? And I know there are people here from different churches, different traditions. I'm preaching to a Nazarene church. I'm a Nazarene pastor ordained in the Church of the Nazarene. We are a holiness denomination. Can I ask you a very just honest question? Is your holiness attractive that people want to get close? Close to you? Are you living in such a way that people want to be close to you? Not just any people, but people that others would say shouldn't get close. Is your faith in Jesus Christ so secure that you know even if people who others may not want to have close to them comes close to you, who Jesus is and what he has done for you is enough, and you'll be okay. Amen. Do you know that if you live your life in faith following the Jesus that we see in the Gospels, that you're not going to lose your holiness when you are in places where other people are struggling? In fact, let me put it to you this way. Jesus is showing his disciples that as they follow him, wherever he goes, there goes the grace of God. God's presence upon him, the Holy Spirit with him, in him, and through him. Wherever he goes, there is the power of God alive and at work. She's afraid because she knows that she may be judged, but instead of judgment, Jesus responds to her. Ah, in just the way Jesus responds. He breaks convention by speaking to a woman who's not his wife in a public place. You don't do that. He calls her daughter. And in one word, lets her know that she has belonging with him. He tells her that her faith has not been misplaced. And he offers her his peace. Unlike when he healed the leper just earlier and prescribed, following the leper's cleansing, that he go and wait for the amount of 7 days before he shows himself to the priest and then offers an offering so that he can be restored to community, Jesus looks at this woman and just simply tells her to go in peace. She is no longer unclean. She is healed. Not only is she healed, but she now can participate in life with others. Amen. The healing of Jesus is not just the physical, but he heals her so that she might be a part of the community again, be restored to being with others, to be restored in such a way that she can be in relationship with those whom she loves and who loves her. Being restored in such a way that she can be the full person that God has designed her to be. No one has been born to live on their own. No one has been born to live apart from relationship, first with the divine, but then also with others. And the restoration and healing that Jesus does in the physical restores her to God and restores her to her people. Be freed from your suffering. Makes clear that a cure is not merely temporary. She is made healthy and restored to community. It is at this point where those who were attending to Jairus' daughter shows up and tells Jairus directly, don't bother the teacher no more. She's dead. Jesus overhears and responds to Jairus, to not be afraid but to believe. And when Jesus takes just three of his disciples with him into this room, he takes this little girl by her hand.
4: 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We are almost out of time. This is Pastor Nick Stavropoulos. If you would like to hear and or watch the whole message, please go to our website, rosewoodchurch.ca. Our biggest concern is that you trust in Jesus Christ as your Savior and Lord. I encourage you to pray this simple prayer. Lord, forgive me for my sins. I believe Jesus Christ died on the cross to pay for my sins. I believe Jesus rose from the grave and is now in heaven, preparing a place for all of us who believe. Today, I receive Jesus as my Savior and Lord. In Christ's name, I pray. Amen. If you would like to contact us at Rosewood Church of the Nazarene, our phone number is 416-298-9932. 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Thank you for giving to support this preaching and teaching ministry. I'm Pastor Nick, wishing you God's blessings throughout this week. Amen.
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6: People say, well, here's how it's got to be. God first, your family second, and ministry third. Who's heard that? All heard that, haven't we? I have never found that helpful for this reason. How in all the world am I to separate loving God, number one, from serving God, number three?
7: Welcome to Open the Bible Weekend with Pastor Colin Smith. And Colin, all of us have probably heard something like this. God first, family second, ministry, job, or something else third. But it sounds like you're saying that's probably not the most useful way to look at this.
8: Yeah, that's right. And another way in which the same mindset is often expressed is with the idea of balance. You know, you've got a balance between family and ministry.
7: Right.
8: I can understand what's meant by that. But think what's implied by it. That means that serving the Lord is on one side of the balances and my family are on the other side, weighing against serving the Lord. I mean, that's not where any Christian person wants his or her family to be.
7: Yeah.
8: We want to be with Joshua. As for me and my house, we will serve the Lord. So here's the principle that I've found helpful. Forget balance and pursue alignment. That's the principle of Joshua. He's not saying there's me and then there's my house and they're two different things. He's saying me and my house, we want to be aligned. We want to serve the Lord together. We're going to look at what it means really to live for the Lord with your whole heart and to do that in such a way that your children are brought into that as well.
7: Well, we're going to look at that from Deuteronomy chapter 6. So join us there as we continue a message, Tell Your Children Why. Here is Pastor Colin.
6: Align your life around one consuming passion for the Lord. Now, Moses is going to tell us how to do that in just a moment. But I want you just to notice before we get there that aligning is not the same as prioritizing. People sometimes say this. Have you heard this? I've heard this so many times, and I've never found it helpful. People say, well, here's how it's got to be. God first, your family second, and ministry third. Who's heard that? All heard that, haven't we? I have never found that helpful for this reason. How in all the world am I to separate loving God, number one, from serving God, number three? I am to love God in obeying his commands and in placing my life in its totality in the hands of Jesus Christ, who is Savior and Lord, and lays claim not to a part of my life, but to the whole of it. So prioritizing doesn't help me here. He lays claim to my family as much as he lays claim to me. And aligning is not the same as balancing. That's the other thing that so often gets said here. Have you heard this one? You know, when it comes to loving God and loving your family and all of the tensions that are experienced in all of our lives, and people often say this, well, now what you have to do is you have to keep a balance. You know, you should have time for ministry, and you should have time for your family, and you should love the Lord, and you should love your family. Keep a balance. Whenever people say, keep a balance, it always sounds good. But I have to tell you that in my life, I've been amazed at how it is a surprisingly unhelpful concept. Here's why it's an unhelpful concept. If I've got to keep the balance between loving the Lord and loving my family, it means that the Lord and my family are evidently poles apart. They're on opposite sides of the scale, being weighed against each other. I don't want my family being weighed against the Lord. I want my family being weighed for the Lord, don't you? So balance doesn't help me any more than prioritizing, as if there were different things that I'm trying to do and I just must make sure that I do enough for the Lord here, and it doesn't help me. That's why what I'm challenging us to today is to align your life, and then as we'll see, your family, around one single passion, which is serving the Lord. We are not looking to maintain a balance here. We are looking to achieve an alignment. And you say, that sounds good, but how am I to do it? Well, Moses tells us exactly how we are to proceed with that in these verses. You have to begin with your own heart. Verse 6, love the Lord your God with all your heart, with all your soul, and with all your strength. And then Moses says, these commandments are to be on your heart. I'm not going to stop there because that was last week's message. But it has to begin there. Otherwise, it's all hypocrisy. But it doesn't end with your heart. It's to flow from your heart into your conversation. Verse 7, talk about them when you sit at home. So now we're into the realm of family conversation. And Moses is saying, now don't let the love that you have for the Lord in your heart simply stay there. Don't let the work that you're doing for the Lord remain private to you. Don't let the giving that you are giving to the Lord remain in a purely secret sphere as far as your family are concerned. No, bring this into your conversation. Open to them what is the great passion of your heart, and let them, as they grow and in an appropriate way, begin to see the passion that drives you. Now, important question. What exactly is or are the commandments that Moses is speaking about here in verse 5? Luther makes this comment, and I think this is very helpful. He says, when Moses talks about these commandments that you're to talk about and are to be pressed into the core of family life, he says he is not talking about the Ten Commandments in general, but he is talking about the first commandment in particular. That's the whole point. As we've said, chapter 6 and verse 5 is a positive statement of the first commandment, what it means to have no other gods before you. In other words, he's not saying, look, when you sit around the table, you need really regularly to have discussions about why we as a family don't do murder. Well, there might be a few occasions where maybe you should talk about that, but he's not saying that that's to be pervasive of family life. He's not saying that you've got to be talking every second day about why as a family we don't do stealing. What he's particularly saying here is that what is to be pervasive in family life is why it is that we love the Lord with all our heart and with all our soul, with all of our resource. Why it is that we're living this way, and why it is that the Lord himself has become the driving passion of your life as a father and as a mother. You're bringing that into your conversation. It begins in your heart. It extends in your conversation. Thirdly, it will be seen in your example. Tie them, verse 8, as symbols to your hands. That is still the love of the Lord with all heart and soul and mind and strength here. The point is simply that the hands are the means of action. And so he's saying, let this love that you have for the Lord that begins in your heart and that is now permeating your conversation with your family, it must also be seen to be put into practice by your family. And that will happen through your commitments and through your choices and through your ministry. If you want to align your family around a single passion for the Lord, you have to step out and lead by example. Real, tangible, observable things. Don't just talk about it. Do it. And then fourthly, it permeates into the family itself. And that's the point of verse 9. Write them on the door frames of your houses and on your gates. In other words here, bring your children increasingly into the consuming passion of your life. Let them be part of it as they see it. Let them participate in it.
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6: Bring your children increasingly into the consuming passion of your life. Let them be part of it as they see it. Let them participate in it. And that's a teaching here. Let me just give a word of personal testimony and a word of encouragement. Seeing a passionate love for Jesus Christ in my father and in my mother has, in God's mercy, had a profound shaping influence on my own life. Profound, lifelong. My father worked two jobs when I was young in order to sustain the family. Some of you know what that's like. You know how utterly exhausting it is. He was on the church board. They called it deacons, but that's what it was. He was on the church board. I think of days when I was young, when he was working early shift and then went to a board meeting for the church at night that went past midnight. I promise you, our board meetings never go past midnight. But in Scotland, they did. He taught a Sunday school class and edited and produced the church's monthly magazine. It was a family business, really. My mother typed it. And then duplicating on the old Gestetner. Who remembers the old Gestetner? Oh, yes. Friday night, collating, covers, inserts, stapling, and down to church for Sunday morning. My folks lived a verse of scripture that, oh, that God would burn it into our hearts today. As for me and my house, we will serve the Lord. And I knew, and I thank God for this, that with all the immense pressures that I could not really have fully understood at that stage, as a child, that my father and my mother loved me with all their heart, and that they wanted me to catch a glimpse of living with one single passion for the Lord. I saw it. I saw it. We've tried in a smaller and, I think, in a much lesser way to do this with our own children. When we came over here, what do you do getting to know a vast congregation like there is in the Orchard, and it's larger now? There were 800 members at that time. We decided we'd have all 800 members round to our home. Can you imagine it? It took a year of Sunday evenings to do it. I remember sitting around the table. The boys were 10 and 8. Saying, you know, here's a way in which we can show our love for the Lord by showing that we love these people. And what do you guys think about us all pitching in and doing this together? It'll be every Sunday night for

had. The life lessons and the sheer laughs that have been in the middle of it all. It's the tapestry of a family that's trying to live what it means to say, as for me and for my house, we will serve the Lord. And so many of you are doing this in wonderful ways, ways that fill my mind and heart with admiration and sometimes awe. Opening your home, hospitality, worshiping together, serving together as a family. Conversations in the home in which you're saying, now, Dad has been asked to do this and we think that this is right. Can we all get behind this as a family and support Dad in this? Because this is a way in which all of us through him can contribute to the work of the Lord. And the same for Mum. And here is something else now that we can all do in different ways. The creativity, the imagination of working out, not how do we balance two things that are poles apart, but how can we begin to live increasingly what it means for Joshua to say, as for me and my house, we will serve the Lord. That's alignment. And it's a whole world different from prioritizing. Balance. Think of it, folks. Let this single thought run deep in your life and stay with you as you raise your family. The parents who said, we can't enter the land because we've got little children, led their children into the desert. And the parents who said, as for me and my house, we will serve the Lord. That was the generation that led their children into the promised land. You get it? Don't live for your spouse. For your family. Align your life and therefore your family, it has to be in that order, around one consuming passion for the Lord. And here's the last thing in these last few minutes. Let the cross explain the consuming passion of your life. Let the cross explain the consuming passion of your life. Now, you see in verse 20 that was read for us earlier, as you live with one consuming passion for the Lord, you're beginning to live out what we've been speaking about in these earlier verses in the chapter. Something is going to happen. Questions will be provoked. This kind of a life will always need explaining. It will puzzle the children because it will be obvious to them that what's happening in your home is different from what is happening in the home of their friends. And so what's going on in your home will need explaining if you're walking down this path. And so it says, verse 20, when your son asks you, not if, because if you're on this path, the question will be provoked. When your son asks you, what is the meaning of the stipulations and decrees and the laws that the Lord your God has commanded you? If you love the Lord, that is the question that you are going to be asked. Dad, why are so many people coming to our home? Why are we giving all this when it could be used for other things? Dad, other families aren't like this. Christopher Wright, who is a great commentary on Deuteronomy, has a marvelous comment on this. He says, and if you have your eye on the page here at chapter 6, you'll see his point. He says, it would be very easy to jump from the question of verse 20 to the answer in verse 24. See, question, verse 20, why do we keep these laws? Answer, verse 24, because the Lord commanded us. You see that? And Christopher Wright says, most parents will have felt the temptation to answer their children's whys in similar fashion. Why are we living like this? Well, it's what the Lord says. But you see where he's going here. Before we get to the Lord who commands in verse 24, we have the Lord who redeems in verse 21 through 23. See, why are we living with this one consuming passion for the Lord, Dad? Verse 21, tell them we were slaves in Egypt, but the Lord brought us out with a mighty hand. Son, if it wasn't for the Lord and for his mercy,

0: say I'd be a slave today, and so would you. Everything I have is what I've received from the hand of the Lord's Son. He's the one whose grace has redeemed me from the past, and he's the one whose promise opens the promised land for the future. Christopher Wright has this beautiful comment. When the Son asks a question about the law, the answer is the gospel. And to quote him directly, he says, the meaning of the law is to be found in the gospel. Do you see that? He's asking a question about the law. Why are we living like this, Dad? And the answer is, because of what the grace of God has done in my life, son, and in your mum's life, son. Tell them that. And this is the Old Testament. Even in the Old Testament, God is calling parents to do more than teach their children a moral code. It's about loving the Lord, son, with all your heart and with all your soul and with all your strength. That's far deeper than morality. And here are fathers and mothers living with such a deep passion for the Lord that their children are beginning to ask, Dad, how come? Dad, how is it that you sustain love in your marriage? How wonderful to have your son ask you a question like that. Dad, how is it that you endure through difficulty? Dad, why is there this contentment in you? It's very different from what I see in some other dads. And when he asks you this question, tell him what the Lord has done for you. Tell him what the Lord means to you. Tell him the Son of God loved me as he loves you and gave himself for me, son, as he gave himself for you. Live for your family and you will lead your family into the desert. Live for the Lord and you will point your family to the promised land.
1: 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And Colin, why did you write this book?
0: Well, this is the third in a series on faith, hope, and love. And of course, the Bible says that these are the three things that are going to remain. It's very striking. Paul says everything else is going to pass away, but faith, hope, and love, they're going to abide, and the greatest of these is love. So I'm absolutely convinced that the greatest need of the Christian church today is a fresh outpouring of faith and of hope and of love. I mean, think about it. Everybody is looking for love. Everybody wants to find hope. Everybody needs someone to believe in. And God has given us these things in Jesus Christ. And the more we grow in faith, the more we grow in hope, and the more we grow in love, the more effective we're going to be in the world and the more we're going to be like our Savior.
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3: One time Billy and Ruth Graham were at church. The offering plate was passed, and by mistake, Mr. Graham put in a $20 bill. He reached for it, and Mrs. Graham slapped his hand. "Honey, I meant to give $10, Mr. Graham said. In God's eyes, Mrs. Graham replied, it was 10. God always looks at the heart. I don't know about you, but that's kind of scary, except for one thing. If Billy Graham had given nothing, Jesus would still have loved him. Luther said it best, we're great sinners, and Jesus is a great Savior. We are, and he is. I'm Steve Brown. You think about that. Share what you just heard with a friend. Go to youthinkaboutthat.com.

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1: Well, welcome to Power of Prayer. Greet you in the wonderful name of our Lord and Savior, Jesus Christ. My name is Alicia Broderick, and today Louisa Providence will be sharing. And stay tuned and be blessed. Thank you very much for listening in on Power of Prayer today. And here is Louise.
2: Praise the Lord. Thank you, Alicia. And I greet you, my beloved, in the wonderful name of our Lord and Savior Jesus Christ. Praise the Lord. And today I will be speaking on baptism. Baptism. Now, Acts chapter 1 and verse 5 tells us, "For John truly baptized with water, but you will be baptized with the Holy Spirit not many days from now." Now, Jesus had to ascend to the Holy from before he could pour out the Holy Spirit. So this is what Jesus said: "Wait for the promise, and you will be baptized with the Holy Spirit." Now in Acts chapter 2 and verse 1, we read that the Holy Spirit came when the day of Pentecost had fully come. Peter stood up and preached, and he preached that is what the prophet Joel spoke of. Now in Acts chapter 2, and we go to verse 37, we read the words of God here. "Now when they heard this, they were cut to the heart and said to Peter and the rest of the apostles, 'Men and brethren, what shall we do?'" Verse 38, "Then Peter said to them, 'Repent and let every one of you be baptized in the name of Jesus Christ for the remission of sins, and you shall receive the gift of the Holy Spirit.'" Now notice here, three things. Repent. Firstly, repent. Secondly, be baptized. And we're talking about water baptism. And thirdly, receive the gift of the Holy Spirit. Now, the gift of the Holy Spirit is not one particular gift. The gift of the Holy Spirit is the gift of the Holy Spirit. The Holy Spirit. The gift of the Holy Spirit is not only tongues. Well, it is just one of the gifts. The gift of the Holy Spirit is the Spirit. Remember, Jesus had said to wait for the promise. And some people believe that the gift of the Holy Spirit is just for the was just for the 120 who were up in the upper room. It was just for the 120 at Pentecost, but Jesus said, "Wait for the promise." And the promise is the baptism in the Holy Spirit. Jesus said that, he said it very clear. In Acts chapter 2 and verse 39, the word of God reads, "For the promise is to you and to your children and to all who are afar off, as many as the Lord our God will call." And this means that even we today are included to receive the gift. Praise the Lord. In Acts chapter 8, we read where Philip goes to Samaria and preaches Christ to them. And now let us look at verse 12 of Acts chapter 8. which reads, "But when they believed Philip, as he preached the things concerning the kingdom of God and the name of Jesus Christ, both men and women were baptized. They got saved and water baptism." So let us look at Acts chapter 8, verses 14 and 15. "Now when the apostles who were at Jerusalem heard that Samaria had received the word of God, they sent Peter and John to them. Peter and John, who, when they had come down, prayed for them, and that they might receive the Holy Spirit." Now, did they give them the hand of fellowship as is usually done? No. They prayed for them to receive the Holy Spirit. Why did Peter and John go down to pray for people who had been saved to receive the Holy Spirit if they already had the Holy Spirit? We can ask that question. Now, Acts chapter 8, verse 16 and 17 reads, "For as yet he had fallen upon none of them. They had only been baptized in the name of the Lord Jesus. Then they laid hands on them, and they received the Holy Spirit." When we get saved, Jesus lived inside of us, and the Holy Spirit is there too. But Jesus wants to baptize us with the Holy Spirit. Acts chapter 19 and verse 1 tells us, "And it happened that while Apollos was at Corinth, that Paul, having passed through the upper regions, came to Ephesus, and found some disciples, praise the Lord. And verse 2 tells us, he said to them, "Did you receive the Holy Spirit when you believed?" So they said to him, "We have not so much as heard whether there is a Holy Spirit." Verse 3 tells us, "And he said to them, what then were you baptized? Into what then were you baptized? So they said, into John's baptism." Verse 4 tells us, "Then Paul said, John indeed baptized with a baptism of repentance, saying to the people that they should believe on him who would come after him." That is, on Christ Jesus. So repented and believe on Jesus Christ. And verse 5 tells us, "When they heard this, they were baptized in the name of the Lord Jesus." So they got saved and were water baptized. Acts chapter 19, verse 6 tells us, "And when Paul had laid hands on them, the Holy Spirit came upon them, and they spoke with tongues and prophesied." So one, they got saved. We see that they got saved first. Then they were baptized, and then they got baptized in the Holy Spirit. Now, 1 John chapter 5 and verse 7 tells us, "For there are three that bear witness in heaven, the Father, the Word, and Holy Spirit. And these three are one." Now, to what do they bear witness? They bear witness to the supernatural. There is one God, the Father, the Word, Jesus Christ, and the Holy Spirit. There are three that bear witness in heaven. Now, remember that we are speaking of the baptisms on earth, and they occur in our lives, our times. So the three is one: God the Father, the Son, and the Holy Spirit. We serve the triune God. 1 John chapter 5 and verse 8 tells us, and there are three that bear witness on earth: the Spirit, the water, and the blood. And these three agree as one: the blood, Jesus, the water, the Spirit. When we became saved, we became a new person. When you get baptized in water, the old person is cut off. When we get baptized in the Spirit, we get the power to walk in the newness. It is a complete work and bears witness that there is a God in heaven that changes lives supernaturally. Now, in order to go to heaven, you just have to be saved. Remember this: the thief on the cross, what happened? The thief said to Jesus, "Remember me when you come in your kingdom." And Jesus answered, "Today you will be with me in paradise." He believed in Jesus. He did not get water baptism or the Holy Spirit baptism. We see salvation, water, and then the Spirit. The Old Testament is an example to us. 1 Corinthians chapter 10, verses 6 and 11 tells us that everything written in the Old Testament is an example, an instruction for us. 1 Corinthians chapter 10, verse 1. "Moreover, brethren, I do not want you to be unaware that all our fathers were under the cloud, all passed through the sea." Moses was their type of deliverer. Moses was the type of Christ. In other words, Christ delivered us from bondage. Moses delivered them from bondage. Moses is not Christ, obviously, but he was a type or symbol of Christ. He was a type of Christ. And we ought to be baptized in Jesus, who is our deliverer. We need to be baptized into water, and we need to be baptized into the Holy Spirit. Sometimes the Bible uses figurative language. The Spirit, which is the Holy Spirit, could mean oil, to be anointed with oil, the anointing of the Spirit, or it could be referred to as the cloud, and even fire. Remember that they were led by the cloud by day and the fire by night. That's the Holy Spirit. The Holy Spirit led them. We need to be baptized into Jesus in water and in the Holy Spirit. So, praise the Lord. 1 Corinthians chapter 10 and verse 2 tells us all were baptized into Moses in the cloud and in the sea. Notice the word baptized is used. They were baptized into Moses, that that's their type of Christ. They were baptized in the cloud, that's the Spirit, and they were baptized in the sea. Praise the Lord. So in order to go into the holy place, this is with the tabernacle, you got to go through Jesus, saved, water, baptism, and anointing with oil, the Holy Spirit. Praise the Lord.
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3: 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Here is Pastor Timothy Oyinka with today's message.
4: You are welcome to Tea Break with Trinity, giving life and meaning to the total man, 3 John and verse number 2. John says, I wish above all things that thou may prosper and be in health, even as thy soul prospereth. My name is Timothy Oyinka from Anointed Chapel, a parish of the Redeemed Christian Church of God. We are located at number 1 Larry Drive in the city of Brampton. Thank you so much for joining us today. We do appreciate you. And we pray that the Almighty God will continue to strengthen you and bless you in Jesus' name. How are the mighty fallen? How are the mighty fallen? In fact, the Bible could be regarded as the book of mighty men. We had mentioned last week of the different biblical figures like Nimrod. In the Bible, according to Genesis chapter 10, he was the first to be a mighty man on the surface of the earth. He was a powerful ruler. He was a hunter. The Bible tells us also about David's mighty men, an elite group of approximately 37 loyal warriors who fought alongside with King David. They were renowned for their extraordinary bravery, strength, resilience, reliability, and a mighty support structure for David and for the nation of Israel. The Bible tells us about Gideon. He was addressed as a mighty man of valor by an angel in Judges chapter 6, verse number 12. And he went on to lead Israel to victory despite his initial doubts. He said, you are calling me a mighty man of valor. I'm the least in my father's house. My family is the least in Israel. And he went on and on and on and on. And he was the least in his father's house. But the Lord had a different agenda for his life. What about David? David himself, before he became king in 1 Samuel 16:18, the Bible described him as a mighty man of valor, known for his bravery. The Bible tells us about people like Jephthah, Judges 11, and other various valiant men throughout the Old Testament. The Bible gave them that title. I want to quickly look at a case study. We're going to look at many case studies on this theme this month by the special grace of God. Let's start with Samson. The Bible tells us quickly in 1 Corinthians 10 and verse number 12. 1 Corinthians 10 and verse number 12. Say, let him who thinks he stands take heed lest he falls. Let him who thinks. Sometimes, we think we are standing in our mind, in our heart, okay, mentally. But the Bible says we should be very, very careful. It's just a thin line between standing and falling. Okay? The same man that was standing 1 minute ago, that same man, now, 2 minutes after, is already falling. May God keep you from falling in Jesus' name. In Judges chapter 14, we had a story of a young man who had been anointed by God. And God gave the parents specific instructions about his birth, what they should not eat, what they should not drink, where they should not go, what they should not touch. And they adhered strictly to the instructions until the boy was born, and they guided him until he became a young man. And then God anointed him for an assignment, and that assignment was to deal with the giants in the land, especially the Philistines. God gave him that ministry. His ministry, God gave him a ministry, and God empowered him in that ministry to go and destroy the Philistines. Now, let's see how he started. Unfortunately, the Bible tells us that in Judges chapter 14, Samson saw a young Philistine lady, the same people that he was sent to go and destroy. But of course, the Bible gave us another side of the story when he told the parents that he liked the girl. And the parents said, are there not better people in Israel, among the Israelites, among the Jewish people? And he said, I like the girl. The girl, pleases me well and all that. To cut the long story short, The Bible tells us the other side of the story, that God purposely used that as an occasion to deal with the Philistines. So let's agree it was God's intention that that will happen, but let us also go ahead. So the parents warned him, but Samson insisted. And on their way to Timnath to go and marry the girl, the Bible tells us that a young lion roared at him. The Spirit of the Lord came mightily upon Samson, and Samson tore the lion into pieces with bare hand. He tore the lion into pieces. Shortly after that, you know, he took the girl, got married to the girl, and then something happened. The Bible tells us on one occasion when Samson was passing by that same place, the path where he killed the lion, he saw a swarm of bees, you know, on the lion. And one of the instructions of his birth and his ministry was the fact that this man must not, Samson must not drink any hard drink. He must not drink any alcohol. No razor must come upon the loft, the seven locks of his head. That's number two. Number three, he must not touch any, dead thing. Okay, he must not touch. So Samson on this day saw the swarm of bees on the dead carcass, the dead body of the lion. And what did he do? He just took a stick and licked the honey. You know, but he didn't tell his parents. His parents would have been very, very mad at him. So we have can see a pattern, okay, in the life of Samson. We can see a pattern of life. Despite the fact that there was an anointing upon his head, he had something, you know, a pattern of life, his way of life, which he didn't want to submit to the Almighty God, who had given him the strength, who had given him the power. So what were Samson's problems according to this this Judges chapter 14 that we just read? The first thing I see there is you could see pride and ego. Pride and ego. He believed he could do anything. All right. He believed because the anointing of God was upon him, he could do anything anyhow and get away with it. Yes, he got away with it at the initial stage. He got away with it, you know, at the beginning. He got away with it on few occasions and he thought it will always be like that. But that is not the way God operates. The moment you begin to, you know, it's like there is a puncture on a soccer ball, on a basketball, you know, and it's a very minor puncture on the ball. You know, the ball will still be bouncing. The ball, you can still throw it. You can still play the soccer ball. You can still kick it. Everything is okay. But the ball is not the same ball that started, okay, before the puncture. You know, the air will begin to deflate. One, it might be so minute. It might be so small that it is not very noticeable. That is what sin does to each and every one of us. The moment we begin to indulge in one sin or the other, the mighty is already falling. The ball is already being deflated. The air that was full, packed full, that was full with the Holy Spirit, you know, the air will begin to deflate, will begin to, you know, leave one by one, gas by gas, you know, cubic by cubic. And that was the case of Samson. Ego and pride were number one source of his problems. Number two, he struggled with lust of eyes and lust of the flesh. The Bible says, love not the world, neither the things that are in the world. First John 2:15-16. If any man love the world, the love of the Father is not in him. And everything that is in the world, number one, the lust of the flesh. The lust of the eyes. Number two, the lust of the flesh. Number three, the pride of life. I was listening to a few people who wanted to make it big in the media industry, who wanted to be very great and popular in the music industry. And they were giving an account that it's not worth it, selling their soul. They sold their souls to the devil. That it's not worth it at all. That you can now see them now. All all that they've achieved, yet you have to do something again. You have to do something more to still keep on the path. And that path never leads to anywhere. They have been operating and living with the mystery, ever since. I want to challenge you today. Are you struggling in the area of lust of the eyes and lust of the flesh? Samson struggled too. And the end of Samson was not a very good one. Let me tell you, Samson also had a problem of stubbornness and overconfidence. He was so stubborn that his parents could not control him. He was so stubborn that his father and mother could not speak with him. It was beyond control. The Bible tells us when Jesus was growing up at the age of 12 years old and 3 days into the journey on their way coming back from the annual feast in Jerusalem, the Bible did tell us that all of a sudden, of course, thousands of people traveled annually. And Samson and Jesus was nowhere to be found. So 3 days they were looking for him among the crowd, only to trace him to a place where they were, teaching Bible, where they were teaching scriptures. And the parents were very angry and annoyed with him. Say, son, what is the problem? 3 days we've been looking for you. Where have you been? And Jesus Christ said, don't you know that I must be at my father's house, my father's business? I must be doing my father's business. Of course, let's leave all the stories behind it, which the Bible didn't tell us. But let me tell you something. The Bible says Jesus left the temple that day, followed them that day, and he was subject to them from age 12 to age 30. We didn't hear anything about our Lord Jesus Christ. Submission is key, all right, to manifesting the grace and the power of God. To remain usable, you must submit yourself to your leader. You must submit yourself to authority. You must submit yourself to your parents. The Bible says obedience to parents is one of the things that leads to, or that brings, that leads to long life and prosperity. Brethren, I want to challenge you today. How are the mighty fallen? No wonder David lamented. He said, how are the mighty fallen? 2 Samuel chapter 1. In the midst of the battle, he said, Jonathan lies slain. Yes, among the people. He said, I'm distressed for you. David lamented. He said, I'm distressed for you, my brother Jonathan. Very pleasant have you been to me. Your love to me was wonderful, passing the love of women. How are the mighty falling and the weapons of war perish? I want to let you know, many giants, many men, many women of God, many men of God have fallen. Many have fallen and many are still going to fall. I don't want you to be part of them. You will never be part of them. May God's grace keep you in the name of Jesus. How are the mighty falling? No wonder David looked at Jonathan. Jonathan was a man who maybe at one point or the other could have ascended to that throne. Maybe Jonathan could have been somebody that God would have used mightily in the kingdom of Israel, in the nation of Israel, in the building of the nation of Israel. Maybe he could have been a prime minister beside David, but I don't know. I am not there. But I tell you, Jonathan was slain. A mighty man fell. A mighty man of valor fell. A prince, a royal prince fell. Why? Because of double dealing. His heart was with David, but his mind was with his father. But physically was with his father, but his mind was with David. When you double deal, when you don't know what you want to do, when you are confused, when you are in a state of confusion, I want you to always ask God, what do you want me to do? David was a man after God's heart. We are going to come to David later in this study. Samson, pride and ego destroyed him. Lust of the eyes and lust of the flesh. Stubbornness. He was so stubborn and he was so overconfident. I want you to know something. For the fact that you prophesy doesn't mean that you cannot fall. For the fact that you see vision doesn't mean that you cannot fall. God is the only one who can keep us till the very end. He said, let him who stands, let him who thinks he stands, let him take heed lest he fall. I want to pray for you, and I want to pray for myself that God will keep each and every one of us. May God keep you from falling. May God guide you from falling. Let us learn from Samson. Because of his pride, because of his ego, because of the lust of the eyes, because of the lust of the flesh, because of stubbornness and overconfidence, Samson fell. May you not fall. May God keep you from falling. In Jesus' name, amen.

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1: How do you follow Jesus in a culture that is hostile or even suspicious of your faith? 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We're going to cover that today. Stay with me.
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1: I urge that requests, prayers, intercession, and thanksgiving be made in behalf of all people. Circle the word all in your Bibles. Give thanks. I urge you to pray for all people, for kings, everyone in charge. Pray for them. What kind of prayers? Ask God to actually bless their life. And then notice the purpose clause, so that we may lead a tranquil and quiet life in all godliness and dignity. In other words, I want you to pray for the cultural chaos and the pressure and the persecution so that God would allow peace, because more than your protection is we want to have the kind of lives that would be attractive to the gospel. And then notice he goes on. He says, this is good and acceptable in the sight of God, our Savior, who wants, circle the word again, all people to be saved. And I'm thinking, Tim's going, Nero? Yeah, Christ died for him. And to come to a knowledge of the truth. And then here's the big purpose clause. Why should I pray that way? I don't want to pray that way. Paul, are you crazy? This is not good advice. I don't want to take your advice. For there is one God and one mediator. That's someone who stands between two groups, between God and mankind, the man Christ Jesus. And what did he do? Who gave himself as a ransom. Put a box around that word. For, then circle the word all again. The Apostle Paul is saying to this young pastor, I want you to intercede and pray and give thanks. And I want you to stand between the living God of all time and eternity, and I want you to pray for kings and those in authority and people that you disagree with. In fact, people that you might find even hate in your heart toward. And so that's the context. And now he's going to apply it to two groups. Notice verse 8, it says, therefore. Therefore, I want the men in every place to pray, lifting holy hands. It's a picture of purity and earnestness. In other words, you're praying like you mean it. And then notice, without anger and without dispute, or literally arguments and contention. And now these little house churches are starting, and the Apostle Paul is speaking into them and saying, I want the men to adorn themselves with prayer without anger and disputing. And then notice what he says in that context. Likewise, I want women to adorn themselves with proper clothing, modestly and discreetly, not with braided hair and gold or pearls or expensive apparel, speaking of the high society, but rather by means of good works, as is proper for women making a claim to godliness. He says, I don't want you, don't come off like those high society ladies. A woman must quietly receive instruction with entire submissiveness. That was true in the Greek and the Roman culture. But I do not allow a woman to teach or exercise authority over a man, but to remain quiet. For it was Adam who was first created and then Eve. And it wasn't Adam who was deceived, but the woman who was deceived and became a wrongdoer. But the women will be preserved through childbirth if they continue, here's our phrase, in faith, love, and sanctity with moderation. What you need to get here is don't read our current world back into this text. His instruction to women fundamentally was, you can't act in these little house churches in ways where the Roman government thinks you're undermining a culture. You need to understand that 50% of the Roman Empire was slaves and about 80% of the church were slaves. And so now you have these transformational cultural things where a slave might be an elder in a church and his master might be in the church. And then they got to get up on Monday morning and he has to treat his master like the owner. And he's saying, you know, we have these cultural norms about how life and women, he goes, we want to bring about change, but the big change has to start with the gospel. And, you know, it's interesting, but there's multiple translations, opinions about this passage. There's only about three legitimate ways you can go. One, you can say a woman could never talk in any church meeting ever. And gosh, see, now Philip, he had daughters that prophesied. I guess that one doesn't play out too well, right? Or there's, you know, there's no justification whatsoever, but Paul makes some of his arguments about there is a role between men and women, and as Christ is the head, the man is the head, so there's a servant leadership here. Here's the main point of this passage that we often miss. The main point of this passage to men, what if you wanted to bring about change as a man, how do we tend to do it? We power up. I'm going to bring about change, and this is the way I'm going to do it. And what's he tell them to do? Pray up. And if you're a woman and you want to get your way, there's a couple ways, right? I mean, women have been doing it for centuries. Is your sexual attraction or your adornment to be impressive? And see, underneath both of those, the real issue is about power. The real issue is about how do you exert power to bring about change? And yes, we have rights. Yes, we have opinions. And what Paul's really helping Timothy do is say, you got to back away and understand there's one mediator between mankind and God, and it's the man Christ Jesus. Make sure we do the number one priority. And if we do that, guess what? Over time, slavery gets abolished. Over time, women are viewed equally. Jesus was the greatest liberator of women in all of human history. But what could have taken the entire project down was if women were acting or men were acting in ways. You go against the Roman government, I got news for you. You just die. So he says, we want to live these quiet, peaceful lives. We don't want to make waves of some of the cultural issues that are so systematic yet. What we want to do is we want to, from the inside out, be light and salt and light and love. And what happened over time was we changed the Roman Empire. In 300 years, the emperor becomes a Christian. And it wasn't because of external power. It was because of an internal transformation. And I think there's probably some pretty big application for us, especially in America. Here's the truth. He says, this is good and acceptable in the sight of God, our Savior, who wants, circle the word again, all people to be saved. And could I just, I know I'm pounding on this a bit. All men. Could you just bring to mind some people that maybe emotionally you don't really want them saved? That you just have anger. That when you talk about them, you talk about them like they're the devil incarnate. And they voted for so-and-so. Or they didn't vote for so-and-so. Or can you believe it there? I mean, I'm watching Christians and this vitriol coming out of people's mouths about secondary issues. That's not exactly the agenda. Come to a knowledge of the truth, for there's one God, mediator between God and man, the man Christ Jesus, who gave himself as a ransom for who? All. That includes the people you don't like and I don't like. The people that are different colors, different orientations, different political views, different countries. It's why the gospel transformed the world. Our response is, I want men in every place to pray, lifting holy hands without anger or dispute, arguments or quarrels. And so what I would ask you, and I kind of know the answer, are you praying for all people?
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1: I mean, this would be just a great application to think about whatever the side of the political aisle you are, to start praying for the other side. whoever in your church who's super ticking you off, start praying for them. So what's really going on? You'll notice in your notes, Paul's coaching for us. You know, 2 Timothy 3:16, 17 says, all scripture is profitable for doctrine, reproof, correction, and instruction in righteousness, that the man of God, the woman of God, might be fully equipped for every good work. And so all I want you to know is that all this stuff talking about women and hair and whether they speak or don't speak in these first century house churches or men, there's application for us. The subject here is power, and it's how to fight the good fight in a culture of persecution and suspicion. And this is for the glorious gospel as our number one priority instead of our tribal interests, and we all have them. I mean, I live in the most highly diverse city in America, more than New York City. And it's been one of the most wonderful places in the world because we all come with our backgrounds. And God has allowed me to be there for a lot of years and to recognize that, you know what? Everybody from everywhere is just in desperate need of Christ. And what they need is someone to listen to them and not judge them and make assumptions about them. Just like I don't want them to make assumptions about me. The underlying issue here is love from a pure heart. And it's revealed in our conduct and our practices that promote the gospel ahead of our personal agendas. You never budge on truth. But when you move to the middle toward understanding and how could we bring about some unity? How can we care about one another? How can we agree to disagree on seven minor issues, but agree on this big issue and treat each other and how we speak and what we do? I will tell you, you'll get blasted from both sides, just like Jesus did. And God will really use your life. The underlying question here is, am I willing to follow Jesus' example of love and return good for evil to those in positions of authority in my life? I mean, that's what he was asking those women. Position of authority in your life. Are you willing to voluntarily do what Jesus did? Jesus said, I could have brought down angels. Bam, we can solve this in a New York minute. But his power was in his surrender to the Father. His power is like a grain of wheat falling into the earth and dying, and therefore it brought much fruit. The action required, you have to step down. You have to kneel down. You have to release anger and resentment, and you have to refuse to verbally attack or disrespect those who oppose you. Post about convictions you have, don't attack anybody. It doesn't accomplish anything. We're not called to be American Christians, hopefully to get our way. We're called to be followers of Christ. And you do understand, I mean, this isn't rocket science. You understand the people that were most antagonistic toward Jesus were Israelites, powerful religious people, who even after they saw Lazarus risen from the dead, many believed. And the text says, and some of them went to the religious leaders to plot to how to kill him. And then these were their words, because he's going to take our power and our nation. And a lot of what we see in America is Christians concerned about your power and your nation more than the calling of God for the gospel. The unspoken need is to develop humility. How do you develop humility? First of all, you have to know the truth. I would encourage you, Matthew 5, 43 to 48. I want you to listen to the words of Jesus. You have heard it said, you shall love your neighbors and hate your enemy. But I say to you, love your enemies and pray for those who persecute you. Well, why would you do that? So that you may be sons of your Father who is in heaven. For he causes his sun to shine on the evil and the good, and sends rain on the righteous and the unrighteous. Therefore, you are to be perfect. The word is teleos. You're to be mature. You're to grow up, even as your

0: a cross. For a long time, I wanted to be humble, and I tried to be humble, and my pride would go out the door, and then it would come in the window, and then it would go out the window and come in the attic, and I was such an arrogant young man, and then I was an arrogant middle-aged man, and then I'm fighting becoming an arrogant older man. And I'll never forget, a wise mentor said, stop trying to be humble. Really? He said, be a servant. Just be a servant. Get up and say, what's my wife need? Be a servant at work. Be the guy that brings coffee and donuts. Be a servant. Let someone else go first. Be a servant. Just develop a mindset. See, consider others as more important than yourself.
1: Amen.
0: Just be a servant. And you know what? It's this weird kingdom principle like so many other things. Give and you receive. Need a friend? Be a friend. Be a servant. And I don't understand it. It's just the economy of God. As you become a servant, God says, I will lift you up. I will exalt you. And he'll give you a reputation of someone that people talk about in coffee shops different than other people. You know, he's the kind of guy when everyone else is leaving is taking down the chairs. And he's the guy that no one knows that secretly is, man, that family that couldn't even get in, he paid their way. The only reason I know is because the little girl behind the desk said, I can't believe that man did that. You just become a servant. Second is know the truth and then live the truth. For even the Son of Man came not to be ministered unto, Mark 10:45, but to serve and give his life a ransom for many. The Philippians 2, 3 through 5 passage is one I memorized, and it both haunts me and encourages me. Do nothing from selfishness or vainglory, is the old translation, or empty ambition, but consider others as more important than yourself. By the way, rather than doing that way out there, get up and say, what's my wife need? Honey, why are you doing the dishes? Being a servant? How come you took the trash out? I didn't even ask you. How come you actually lined up the babysitter and asked if we could go on a date? Are you okay? You know? Why did you say, you know, I think we need to sit down and look at our bills together and think through our plans for the future? Because most wives take care of all that stuff in most marriages, and they feel the weight of that instead of a man saying, I own the provision and the protection and the planning. Now, she may be much better administratively than most of us, but meeting with her every 2 weeks, I meet with my wife and we have a folder and we pay all of our bills and then we talk about where our money's going and why. And I didn't do that about the first 3 or 4 years, and she felt crushed under the weight and the responsibility because she saw all the numbers and I didn't. Finally, let me encourage you to practice. With a head, we know the truth. With our heart, we live the truth. And with our hands, we share the truth. After Jesus lived this out in Luke chapter 10, he sent them out 2 by 2 to do the very thing, to heal, to cast out demons. And then in Romans 12:14-21, perhaps my favorite passage on this, bless those who persecute you, bless and curse not. Later on, it'll talk, if your enemy's hungry, feed him. If he's thirsty, give him a drink. Never take your own revenge, beloved, but leave room for the wrath of God toward the end. Do not be overcome with evil. Overcome evil with good. And what we, you know, when evil confronts evil, it's like gasoline on the fire. And that's what we have in American culture today. And it's happening in the church. I understand it out there. They're lost. They haven't met the mediator yet. Lord, will you forgive us? Please, all of us, for being so culturally numbed by our American consumeristic mentality that when we don't get our way, that we pout and we cast stones and we take our money and leave. And we say evil and negative things, even about other brothers and sisters in Christ. And friendships of 5 and 10 and 20 and 25 years have been broken over secondary things. Will you have mercy on us? Would you grant us the grace to seek first to understand rather than to be understood?

0: Would you give us the grace to figure out why people do what they do when it doesn't make any sense to us, but it does make sense to them? God, would you help us be bridge builders of reconciliation? Your church is in peril. Help us to step up and then step down. In Christ's name, amen.
1: 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The question is, who's coaching you? And who are you coaching? Well, in this series based in 1 Timothy, Chip dives into one of the most well-known mentor-mentee relationships in the Bible and teaches us how we can apply Paul's timeless lessons to our lives and pass them on to others. And that inside-out transformation is exactly what Chip's book, Yes, You Really Can Change, walks you through. 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Box 3007, Atlanta, Georgia, 30024. Well, Chip, you mentioned some of the negative Christian stereotypes that are out there. What does it look like practically to start changing that perception in our own communities?
2: Well, Dave, we do live in a very divisive culture. I don't need to list all the things that Christians are accused of or the stereotypes. And I think we need to be very honest that, you know, some of these stereotypes we've brought on ourselves by the behavior of some of us as followers or some of our leaders and some moral failure. But I think if we're going to reach people today, we need to change the paradigm and our attitude. And what I mean by that is we need to ask a lot more questions about where people are coming from before we tell them what we believe and why we believe it. The title of this message was Stepping Down. I think Paul's saying to Timothy, in a hostile culture, kneel and pray. I think he's saying instead of being, you know, angry and resentful toward this culture that doesn't understand you, the fact is they're not Christians. They're not going to understand. So release your anger and your resentment. Refuse to verbally attack or disrespect those who oppose you. You know, we're living in this toxic communication on Twitter or Facebook or Instagram. And I cringe when I see people that I know are believers making these comments. And I know they're sincere and I think they think they're standing for Jesus, but it's undermining our faith. I think the Apostle Paul is teaching Timothy in that day, the number one thing is to develop humility. Yes, the truth never wavers, but we need to present the truth in life, in word, and in attitude with humility. And those people that are really reaching the next generation or people hostile to the gospel are not people yelling and screaming and fighting. It's people who lean in and realize whatever people who are anti-God or anti-Christian, they're coming from somewhere, and they've had some experiences, and they have some presuppositions or assumptions that it makes sense to them. We need to find out what those are and care for them as people first. And I think God will give us an opportunity then to speak to someone who's open to hearing.
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2: Gary, my fiance and I are both 20 years old and applying to grad school. What obstacles should we expect?
3: My first suggestion is postpone the marriage. If you are 20 years old and already applying to graduate schools, you must be exceedingly smart. So use your smarts. Don't get married until you both have been accepted into graduate schools and have part-time jobs. This will give you a realistic idea of how much time will be left over for your relationship. You have plenty of time for marriage. Why not finish graduate school before you get married? If, however, you decide to get married while still in school, I can tell you from experience, you will have minimal time for each other. I got married at 23 while in graduate school, and we had some very difficult years. Before you get married, talk with at least two couples who got married while in graduate school. They will give you realistic advice.
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1: If you're looking for hope and encouragement today, you've come to the right place. Keep the faith. I'm Donna Cruz.
2: And I'm Keith Stevens. Well, let's face it, it's so easy to get frustrated or even angry with other people. But as you listen to this hour of Keep the Faith, maybe you'll discover how easy it can actually be to turn the tables and love.
3: Look, I'm gonna fight back. You can't say this. This isn't right. And Jesus is like, take up your cross. Give up the need to be right. You are the only chance in this situation that someone has to experience love. So I struggle with that. And I'm like, I can't do it. If it means put me in the midst of people that can't stand me, that don't know me, that don't understand me, so that I can show your love, I can't do it, God. I can't show them what love is.

Christy gave $100 bills to her whole staff team, sent them into the community to do surprisingly fun and awesome things for their neighbor, grace bombing them. She brought those stories back, put those stories in a letter, sent that letter along with an encouragement to try grace bombing to this entire business network of a few hundred people.

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We have to take the occasional act of kindness out of our vocabulary and make it a lifestyle.

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Showing them kindness over an extended period of time will bring healing.

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1: Hi, I'm Keith Stevens. You know, someone once said there are always flowers for those who want to see them. 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Trish Blackwell is Keep the Faith's confidence coach who founded the College of Confidence, and she has a new book out called Straighten Your Crown. 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
2: I have a fun game I like to play when I come home from Target or Home Goods. I sprinkle my new purchases throughout the house and wait to see how long it takes my husband to, well, notice anything new. And typically, it takes anywhere between a few days or a few weeks. And it's actually gotten pretty hilarious to confirm to Brandon that, yes, that new fake plant is actually something he's been walking by for 2 weeks without noticing. And in a world of division and polarized opinions, I love this reminder about perspective. It's beautiful that we're all so different. It's those differences don't have to divide us. Sometimes we're just so used to looking at things through our own lens and looking at things for what we're looking for that we don't slow down to consider what someone else might see or what we might be missing. So I'm challenged to let my eyes see what I might have previously overlooked, whether it's new beauty in my neighborhood on the walks I take, new appreciation of the things that my husband's doing that maybe I've taken for granted, or new openness to considering the perspective of someone who is different than me. And what I do know is this, is that God calls us to look at things above and to look at everyone with love.

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2: In the time of King David, there wasn't a temple yet. That task fell to his son Solomon. Instead, David set up a tent to house the Ark of the Covenant, where worship and music continued day and night. Did you know that as a Christian today, we're blessed with our own temple of God? According to 1 Corinthians 6, 19 and 20, our bodies serve as this temple, housing the Holy Spirit of God. Do you treat your body with the reverence it deserves as God's temple? Do you care for it and safeguard it from sin as you would a physical sanctuary of God? Pause to ponder.

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1: I'm Dee Rodriguez. Delivering a dose of hope and love doesn't have to be grand. Amy Wolf has been through the painful experience of losing her brother, and she shares in her book, Signs of Hope, about how the small gestures sometimes matter the most.
2: Every year, there are very few people who text me on August 9th. And it's been over 20 years since Jeremy died, and yet they text me on that day and say, I remember. There is nothing that makes me feel more seen than people who had every reason just to move on and get busy with their life and forget about a day on my calendar that I see coming weeks and months ahead of time. But they stop and they remember. My cousin, I celebrate her every year on her anniversary of her sobriety, and our friend who lost her baby at 8 months old in her womb. We send her flowers every year on his would-be birthday. And that's things we can do right where we are. We don't have to go anywhere. We can write dates in our calendar and show up for people when it seems like the world moves on.
3: Smoke

You think about this, a fountain is only concerned with one thing. It's connected to the source. But a drain is only concerned with one thing. It wants to be connected to a fountain. So we want to be the type of people where everywhere we go, we are a fountain of life. So speak life.

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2: This is Max Licato. 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Don't get lost in your troubles. Lift up your eyes. He will keep in perfect peace all those who trust in Him, those whose thoughts turn often to the Lord. Are you troubled, restless, sleepless? Then rejoice in the Lord's sovereignty. I dare you, I double dog dare you, to expose your worries to an hour of worship. Your concerns will melt like ice on an August sidewalk. Jeremiah draws a direct connection between faith and peace. He says, "Blessed is the man who trusts in the Lord and whose hope is in the Lord. For he shall be like a tree planted by the waters, which spreads out its roots by the river, and will not fear when heat comes, but its leaf will be green and will not be anxious in the year of drought." Jeremiah 17, 7 and 8. This is Max Licato.
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1: Hi, I'm Donna Cruz. 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All the people

0: Joel Smallbone is with 4 King & Country. He's finding chances to value people just about anywhere.
1: I've done something very interesting lately, and I never used to do this. I was always, they have a job to do. I have a job to do. I'm going to eat your food. You're going to serve me the food. And it's kind of awkward sometimes, but I'll introduce myself to the waiter. It's like, g'day, I'm Joel. And every time, no matter what they're doing, you can try it sometime because they light up. And I'm not talking about reinventing the wheel here. I'm just talking about approaching every single person you meet like they're a human being, like they're priceless, like they're made in the image of God. So it's only when you start looking outward, you stop this nonsense of this, oh, woe is me, this inward. And I'm sure you've got troubles. I've got troubles. But you look outward to other people. You look toward God, that somehow you impact people positively. And in turn, your neighbor, if you will, impacts you in a very special way.

We love it in movies, but we hate it in our lives. And here's the amazing thing. As Christians, we should be the people who embrace conflict, because conflict is given to us by God. We don't think it is. We don't learn this in church. But Adam in the Garden of Eden in paradise was lonely and couldn't find a helpmate suitable. He had a longing that God was not fulfilling before the fall of man. So conflict is embedded in your life before the fall of man.

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2: Do you often feel just too tired to pray?
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2: 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When you pray, remember these words from Isaiah 40. They who wait for the Lord shall renew their strength. 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He's the one who can give us strength. With Seeking Him, I'm Nancy DeMoss Wagglemuth.
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0: Hey, what's up? 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
1: I've started a Facebook group called Sparks of Kindness, and it's to encourage people to do small sparks of kindness that would create a wildfire, whether it's like leaving quarters on a gumball machine or on a vending machine at the hospital or packing for the homeless, different things that will spread kindness. One time this lady posted she left quarters at the laundromat with a little note in a baggie, and within minutes, somebody came onto the group and wanted to join, and they got on there and they said, "You have no idea what hope you gave me with those four quarters. I'm on maternity leave. I'm with my second child. I have a four-year-old, and I had just put his comforter in the washing machine when I ran out of money. My husband's out of work, and I didn't know how I was going to dry his comforter. And when I looked up, there were four quarters with an encouraging note." And she said, "I just cried, and it made me realize there still are good people out there," which was an incredible story to leave it at that. But within hours, I had one of the other people in the group contact me and meet me at the store and bought her a dryer.

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1: One time Billy and Ruth Graham were at church. The offering plate was passed, and by mistake, Mr. Graham put in a $20 bill. He reached for it, and Mrs. Graham slapped his hand. "Honey, I meant to give $10, Mr. Graham said. In God's eyes, Mrs. Graham replied, it was $10. God always looks at the heart. I don't know about you, but that's kind of scary, except for one thing. If Billy Graham had given nothing, Jesus would still have loved him. Luther said it best, we're great sinners, and Jesus is a great Savior. We are, and He is. I'm Steve Brown. You think about that. Share what you just heard with a friend. Go to youthinkaboutthat.com.

I'm gonna have a son, and I'll be a good dad. He'll have love like I had, and I promise one day to teach him to never go and live life jaded.

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1: I'm Keith Stevens, along with Donna Cruz, and welcome to a place where encouragement becomes contagious. Keep the faith.
2: 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They take communication, intentionality, and a good bit of emotional energy. 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
3: I've got a good spiritual relationship, and I've got a great spouse, and I've got my Labrador Retriever, Max. And Max licks my face when I'm insecure or tired. And I'll say, no, you're in deficit. We don't always need FaceTime. FaceTime's great. A great lunch or a great dinner, eyeball-to-eyeball contact, can't beat it. But there's also phone calls. There's also Skype. And you know what else? Texting's not bad.
4: 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Tried so hard to stay ahead, but you keep falling behind.
5: My mother-in-law, and in a nutshell, we spent 20 years. I held her at arm's length, and I brought the story to her of how I felt a distance from us and how I had reached out to her and how beautifully she had embraced me. So I gave her the story, and the tears started to flow, first hers and then mine.

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1: I'm Donna Cruz. In a world of texting and social media, having meaningful conversations can be a lost art these days, even with your own family. Patty Reed is working to change that. She's a coach in what she calls conversational intelligence and has written a new book called Face-to-Face, Smart Conversations with Yourself, Your Teenager, and Your Young Adult.
2: I remember a time when I had just moved my daughter into Harlem for her second year at school, but we had a great weekend. I took her shopping, and that all went great until it didn't, and it was time to leave. Well, my flight got canceled, and that was a big meltdown for her because she had these additional plans, and I kind of maybe got in the way. I had to really step back and think, you know, what is going on here? What is going on with her? What is it doing inside of me? And obviously needed to talk to God about that and figure that out. And so she's really good at reconnecting, resolving conflict, and she just was not budging. So I thought, okay, what can I do to break the ice here, to get this conversation going again? So basically what I did was I grabbed an umbrella and I walked in her room and I said, would you come stand under my umbrella with me? And of course she laughed and it broke the ice. And really what I was saying was, hey, I want to hear you. I want to hear your side. I want to hear what you have going on, because I may have misunderstood something, and I want to hear what is going on. And at that point, emotions had settled down so we could have a better conversation. Line number

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2: Gary, my fiance and I are both 20 years old and applying to grad school. What obstacles should we expect?
3: My first suggestion is postpone the marriage. If you are 20 years old and already applying to graduate schools, you must be exceedingly smart. So use your smarts. Don't get married until you both have been accepted into graduate schools and have part-time jobs. This will give you a realistic idea of how much time will be left over for your relationship. You have plenty of time for marriage. Why not finish graduate school before you get married? If, however, you decide to get married while still in school, I can tell you from experience, you will have minimal time for each other. I got married at 23 while in graduate school, and we had some very difficult years. Before you get married, talk with at least two couples who got married while in graduate school. They will give you realistic advice.
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6: 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That's next on Keep the

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1: I'm Brandy Lene. You don't get married to just get a roommate. You want a soulmate. Bob Goff is a New York Times best-selling author and has been married to Maria for decades. He says there are ways to keep relationships fresh and alive.
2: One of the things that I've experienced with sweet Maria is that she could not be more different than me. But I'm not trying to be like her, and she's not trying to be like me. We're trying to be like Jesus. You can get all worn out by building consensus. What do you think? What do you think? What do you think? I don't know if you've experienced this before, but like trying to get everybody on the same page, I'm like, don't. Get on your page and then staple all your pages together. So one of the things that we've tried to do in our marriages, actually be present. So we just toss this baseball around, literally while we're talking. I mean, you answer the cell phone, you'll lose teeth. And to speak well of each other. Yes, have you seen, you know, what she's doing? Have you heard what this friend is doing? To speak

0: Some stories make you laugh. Some make you think. Steve Brown's often do both. Here's one now, thanks to our friends over at Key Life, who are helping to make encouragement contagious on Keep the Faith.
1: Did you hear about the man on vacation in Ireland, and the only car he could find to rent was a car with a stick shift? He couldn't figure it out. 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And finally, an Irishman climbed out of the car behind him, sauntered up to his window, and said, "Excuse me for asking, but was it a particular shade of green you were waiting for?" Listen, you're forgiven. God did it with no help from you. Lighten up and enjoy it. Was it a particular shade of green you were waiting for? I'm Steve Brown. You think about that. For more encouraging stories plus a free gift, go to youthinkaboutthat.org.
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7: My father went to heaven. Some months later, my mom began to date someone else, and he came out of the house wearing my father's cowboy hat. For me, it was everything, because this was my father's hat.

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1: Hi, I'm Keith Stevens. If you've wondered how in the world you're going to get past a hard circumstance in a relationship, it's okay. You're not alone. Lisa Whittle has called it the hard good, referring to all the good on the other side of the struggle. And that's even the name of her newest book. Lisa has taken this journey before many times and understands how to deal with the emotions. And she says sometimes deferring your feelings instead of burying them or expressing them may be the right approach.
2: There was a moment where an emotion came to me because of a circumstance that I was faced with right there. My father went to heaven. Some months later, my mom began to date someone else. Where we were going to the lake that day, he had come to visit my mother, and he came out of the house wearing my father's cowboy hat. And he was really wearing it innocently, didn't think anything of it, really just needed a hat for the day. But for me, it was everything, because this was my father's hat. And it was the hat that I'd seen him sweat in, and the hat that he'd been in pictures in. And you know, for me, it was everything. And so in that moment, I have to tell you, I wanted to shut down like crazy. And we had this whole day ahead of us, this lake day, we're supposed to play and have fun and all these things ahead of us. And I just wanted to emotionally shut down. I wanted to rip the cowboy hat off his head, and I wanted to do all of these things. I knew in that moment that I had that choice. I could shut down or I could show up. And that didn't mean, showing up didn't mean being overly jovial that he had the hat on. I didn't have to pretend I loved it, but I did in that moment, for everyone's sake, including my own, because I didn't want to ruin the whole day. I knew that some deep breathing could help. I knew that a prayer in that moment could help. And then later that night, I went home, and I will never forget, I laid my head on the pillow that night and I cried myself to sleep, because the emotions are real and we need to feel them. But sometimes we can defer them even for a few hours to process them alone and in a proper place. When the

0: right.
1: You know, what I've tried to do is, ever since the kids have been little, get up in the morning and cook breakfast. When I'm home, I'm cooking pancakes or frying eggs or doing something, and it gives me time with the kids at the table, and we say a prayer, we send them off, we bless them when they go out the door, and, you know, that's like a devotional. That is a devotional to me. You know, we've tried different devotional books and stuff, but I think the kids, that's part of just living it out, being with them, letting them see that there's love there and that their parents are trying to walk this out to the best of their abilities.
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4: This is Max Licato. Our minds cannot be full of God and, at the same time, full of fear. Don't get lost in your troubles. Lift up your eyes. He will keep in perfect peace all those who trust in Him, those whose thoughts turn often to the Lord. Are you troubled, restless, sleepless? Then rejoice in the Lord's sovereignty. I dare you, I double dog dare you, to expose your worries to an hour of worship. Your concerns will melt like ice on an August sidewalk. Jeremiah draws a direct connection between faith and peace. He says, "Blessed is the man who trusts in the Lord and whose hope is in the Lord, for he shall be like a tree planted by the waters, which spreads out its roots by the river, and will not fear when heat comes, but its leaf will be green and will not be anxious in the year of drought." Jeremiah 17, 7 and 8. This is Max Licato.
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3: I am 26 years old. 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And I prayed and I prayed and I prayed that God would bring somebody into my life to help show me some light. And a week after I prayed, I met my now fiance. She's been a lot of strength. When I've been depressed, she brings me out of it. She makes me laugh, and she reminds me of what I have to gain by staying clean. And I thank God every day for answering that prayer, because I was done.
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1: 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I'm Keith Stevens, along with Donna Cruz.
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3: I love the idea of what it means to keep the faith. It's really a lot like my song, Believe For It. Nothing is impossible with God. Nothing. So, as you listen to the songs and stories today, I hope you find encouragement that becomes contagious. It all sounds like this. I lived enough life to say,
1: help is on the way. Our pride gets in the way, and even when we desperately need help, we can't bring ourselves to ask for it from God or anyone else.
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1: 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That's next

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1: Hi, I'm Donna Cruz. Sometimes the bumps in the road lead to something encouraging, something better than you expected. And C.C. Winans' song, Believe For It, is more proof.
2: God, we believe for it.
1: C.C. is the most awarded and best-selling female gospel artist of all time, which has earned her a spot on the Hollywood Walk of Fame.
3: To me, it's just, again, the testament to God's faithfulness and also a lesson in just embracing what wherever we are.
2: They say this mountain can't be moved.
3: And I say that because we were supposed to record this record at the top of 2020. And if we had, we wouldn't have had Believe For It. You know, because they didn't write it towards the end of 2020 before we went into to do the recording. And so that ended up being the title of the record because it's an anthem. It's something that I know the body of Christ, but really the world needs to hear. You know, we have to have faith in times of despair, when we don't see a way out, when things don't look like they're going to get any better. We have to understand that if we continue to put our trust in God, that we will see the impossible come to pass. And so it's a powerful song.

0: It's just something that I know will minister to every heart, and that's what we're seeing happen. You know, and it's nothing more gratifying than to have a vision for a song, pray that God will use it to touch the hearts, to do the miraculous, and to actually see it happening.
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0: I thought forgiveness meant that I had to immediately restore the relationship to the same level of trust that it was before the betrayal. That's not forgiveness, and I'm not even sure that's healthy trust. Forgiveness means I give up my rights to revenge, that I stop obsessing and thinking of ways to hurt my betrayer, that I no longer allow them to control my life. And when you can forgive and understand that's forgiveness, then you can start moving beyond your betrayal.
1: Oh, Father, give me grace to forgive, 'cause I feel like the one losing.
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3: Do you often feel just too tired to pray?
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3: I've been there myself, but I've learned that in order to maintain a growing relationship with God, we've got to be hearing from Him, even when our bodies are weary. When you're worn out trying to pray or read the Bible, you can ask God for strength. He knows your needs and He can meet them. When you pray, remember these words from Isaiah 40, "They who wait for the Lord shall renew their strength." Let's not let physical weakness keep us from a close relationship with the Lord. He's the one who can give us strength. With Seeking Him, I'm Nancy DeMoss Wagglemuth.
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7: I'm Cece Winans, filling up my tank with a good helping of encouragement, and I hope you are too. What's next?
8: 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That's coming up next on Keep the Faith.

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2: I'm Brandy Lene. It's been said that pride comes before the fall, or in Dan Wilt's case, before the flip. Dan is an encourager who has written some inspiring books, including 30 Stories of Hope and A Well-Worn Path.
3: Well, recently I was at one of my favorite home improvement stores, and I had to pick up a large wardrobe that had been packed into a big box. Well, I grew

grabbed one of the wide, flat carts that sends out the message to all your fellow shoppers, yeah, I have a big project I'm working on. Well, I got to the aisle where the box was, and I proceeded to attempt to slide this heavy box onto my cart. The reality is, it was way too heavy for one person, and as I awkwardly struggled to get it onto the cart, I glanced around to make sure no one was watching me embarrass myself. With the box laying half on the floor and half on the shelf, a woman came around the corner who worked for the store. "Do you need some help with that?" she asked me, and before I could even think, I blurted, "No, I've got it." She smiled, and then she asked again. Once again, I said, "No, I'm good." She walked away, and I could have kicked myself. With one more lunge, I tried to get that box onto the cart by myself, but as it landed on the cart flipped up, and the handle smacked me square in the forehead. As I was nursing my wound with the cart tipped up and the box laying partly on the floor, the woman appeared one more time. "Are you sure you don't need help?" she said. And at this point, I simply burst out laughing. Yes, yes, I do. Maybe you're trying to go it on your own like I was with that box. Our pride gets in the way, and even when we desperately need help, we can't bring ourselves to ask for it from God or anyone else. If you're needing a second chance, I want to encourage you to humble yourself. Ask for the help you need. In the end, I think you'll find that people are eager to help because they know what it's like to need help.

I think I have a problem on my hands here. I have completely forgotten that fun is an option and that it is available to me at any moment. And honestly, when I evaluated my life, I realized that I had really become focused on making sure I got through all of my email over the course of the day, or that I put one more load of laundry in. But what I had forgotten to do was prioritize joy and laughter and fun in my life as well. Sometimes

0: recognized I didn't want to get to the end of my life and realize I was just really good at keeping up at email. I wanted to have fun with my kids. I wanted my husband to look forward to falling into bed with me at the end of the day. I wanted to have fun and enjoy the God-given moments that I had throughout the day that I was neglecting.
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3: One time Billy and Ruth Graham were at church. The offering plate was passed, and by mistake, Mr. Graham put in a $20 bill. He reached for it, and Mrs. Graham slapped his hand. "Honey, I meant to give $10, Mr. Graham said. In God's eyes, Mrs. Graham replied, it was $10. God always looks at the heart. I don't know about you, but that's kind of scary, except for one thing. If Billy Graham had given nothing, Jesus would still have loved him. Luther said it best, we're great sinners, and Jesus is a great Savior. We are, and He is. I'm Steve Brown. You think about that. Share what you just heard with a friend. Go to youthinkaboutthat.com.
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2: 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Music is powerful. It can help inspire you, help you grieve, and help you feel loved. Scott McIntyre is putting even more purpose to his music. Scott first entered the spotlight on season 8 of American Idol, and now, along with his wife Christina, they're starting a ministry reaching out to youth at schools and churches. They also have a podcast called Enduring Hope.
3: I started playing piano really early on, just dabbling a little bit. But I, you know, you have to remember, I didn't have my sight. So the world was auditory to me, and I just loved the piano. And I started out as a classical concert pianist. That's what I grew up doing. I've played with a few symphonies back in the day. And then Idol, you know, kind of put me in the mainstream, and I had a song above Lady Gaga for one day, I think, you know. That was exciting back then. But all along, all these radio DJs, all these even mainstream radio people that were not Christians were telling me, hey, you know, have you ever thought about going into Christian music? And he took us even beyond that, and he kind of called us out of the music business and into ministry with music. And I've learned over the years, you know, you can look at music as artful, but you can also look at music as purposeful. You know, I want my music to be a vessel for God to work through.

kids can tell when we're not available, we're kind of just half there. So I imagined myself with a heavy ticking clock on my chest, and I would imagine taking off the ticking clock to give myself permission to be where I am now and nowhere else. And it really worked. It just grounded me, and it made me realize I'm missing a lot when I keep moving.

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2: The Bible says to be anxious about nothing, but you'll probably agree that's far easier said than done. There's no promise for believers that our doubts and fears will cease to exist once we place our faith in Jesus. 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When worry and anxiety overwhelm you, they compete for the space in your heart and mind where faith and trust in God's promises should dwell. It requires deliberate action to replace anxious thoughts with truth found in God's Word. Yet when you do so, He provides peace. Pause to ponder. Are your thoughts being overpowered by ineffective worry? What fears do you need to submit to Jesus in exchange for His perfect peace? Trust God with your cares and ask Him today to calm your heart.
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3: And I just wanted to let you know that I had a drug addiction for 10 years. And along the way, I got arrested and spent 6 years in the Ohio Reformatory for Women. In that place, I was surrounded by some of the most amazing women that I have ever met, most of them doing long-term to life sentences. In the middle of this dark place, they were shining the brightest light. And they helped me to remember that God loves me no matter what I've done or who I was at that moment. He loved me just the way I was, all broken, all bruised. He still loved me.
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1: Gary, my fiance and I are both 20 years old and applying to grad school. What obstacles should we expect?
2: My first suggestion is postpone the marriage. If you are 20 years old and already applying to graduate schools, you must be exceedingly smart. So use your smarts. Don't get married until you both have been accepted into graduate schools and have part-time jobs. 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You have plenty of time for marriage. Why not finish graduate school before you get married? If, however, you decide to get married while still in school, I can tell you from experience, you will have minimal time for each other. I got married at 23 while in graduate school, and we had some very difficult years. Before you get married, talk with at least two couples who got married while in graduate school. They will give you realistic advice.
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5: Hi, this is Dan Shulman. 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
1: I'm Donna Cruz, and welcome to Keep the Faith, where encouragement becomes contagious.
2: And I'm Keith Stevens. You've probably heard the old saying about how the only things that are certain are death and taxes. Well, you can probably throw adversity in there as a third thing. It happens to everybody, but you can face those challenges with hope and encouragement. And that's why we're here.
3: Life is all about seasons, and there will be seasons where you'll feel totally inadequate, disappointed, discouraged. And all I can say is that God is faithful, but you need to hold on. Hold on. Don't give in to all that stuff that is trying to pull you down. Hold on.

In Acts chapter 12, there's a story of Peter in prison, and Herod has just killed James, and he put Peter in prison, and we have every reason to think that Peter's about to die too. And Peter is sound asleep. He's so sound asleep that the angel has to knock him on the shoulder to wake him up. And I never saw this, but till the other day I thought, well, this is Peter now sleeping through his storm. He learned it from Jesus, because Jesus slept through a storm.

I think even when we acknowledge that God is using this brokenness in our lives, we still are uncomfortable. But I think that's when we can change our focus and go from focusing on the problem and the brokenness and focus on what God may have for us. I don't

0: tragedy.
1: But I think it's important to refocus and say, okay, God is using this in my life to make me more like Him. And isn't that my goal anyway? By praising Him, we're really saying to Him, I trust you.

There's encouragement found in songs and stories, and when it connects to your spirit, it can become contagious. Welcome to Keep the Faith. 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
1: Hi, I'm Keith Stevens. So glad you're listening. When you are in your darkest of moments, hope is what can help you see the light again. When she was writing her new book, Hope Anyway, Leanna Tankersley was inspired by another author, Barbara Brown Taylor.
2: She wrote, "New life starts in the dark. Whether it's a seed in the ground, a baby in the womb, or Jesus in the tomb, new life starts in the dark." This has been such an important concept and promise, really, to me as I've walked through a really dark season. Sometimes we're in the dark. You know, our life has gone from orientation to disorientation, and we're trying to move back and move into this stage of reorientation, almost like that caterpillar that's in the cocoon. But that cocoon phase, or that being in the ground phase, is dark. And often it's lonely, and we cannot see the end from the beginning. There's a lot of mystery that's happening when we're in the dark, and we can't always see what's going on around us. We can't always see what God's doing, how he's deepening our own roots, our own resilience. There's actually a gift in mystery. There's a gift in that darkness. There's a gift in that cocoon. And the gift is expansion, that we become bigger and we gain wings. If we'll participate, if we'll watch for the fireflies in a

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2: This is Max Licato. Our minds cannot be full of God and, at the same time, full of fear. Don't get lost in your troubles. Lift up your eyes. He will keep in perfect peace all those who trust in Him, those whose thoughts turn often to the Lord. Are you troubled, restless, sleepless? Then rejoice in the Lord's sovereignty. I dare you, I double dog dare you, to expose your worries to an hour of worship. Your concerns will melt like ice on an August sidewalk. Jeremiah draws a direct connection between faith and peace. He says, "Blessed is the man who trusts in the Lord and whose hope is in the Lord. For he shall be like a tree planted by the waters, which spreads out its roots by the river, and will not fear when heat comes, but its leaf will be green and will not be anxious in the year of drought." Jeremiah 17, 7 and 8. This is Max Licato.
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1: Back in the early 70s, where a lot of us used to ride motorcycles off-road, and some of my friends, they had bigger bikes with more CCs. My parents bought me what was called a Yamaha Mini Enduro, 60 CCs. And I would watch my friends scale these big old giant hills. And my mind was saying, I can do it. And I'll never forget, I saw this big hill. And I went after that hill with everything I had. You can hear that sound. Got about halfway up, and all of a sudden, the motorcycle stopped and started throwing me back down the hill. Why? Because I had the sight, but I did not have the might. Life is helping you get stronger. Maybe you didn't scale the mountain this time, but that mountain

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3: Hey, next on Keep the Faith, Chris from Stars Go Dim had to overcome a challenge that most musicians can't even imagine.
4: 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Who would have thought that, like, you know, this half-deaf kid could figure out how to sing and do music and do all of this kind of stuff?

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1: Hi, I'm Donna Cruz. All things are possible. It sounds a bit cliche, but Chris Cleveland is proof of that.
2: You are loved. Your heart's in a thousand pieces. If you're lost and you're far from reason, just look up, know you are loved.
1: Chris is the lead singer of Stars Go Dim. Now, hearing is kind of important for a musician, and Chris is half deaf.
3: I was born with a tumor called cholesteatoma, deaf in my left ear. I had my first surgery at 18 months and subsequent surgeries every year of my life to 12. My last surgery, I was 21. And every time they've gone in, they found more tumor. Every time they went in, they tried to fix it, hearing prosthesis, all the stuff. And so, like, sound just doesn't travel into my inner ear like it does other people. I've never known any different, but who would have thought that, like, you know, this half-deaf kid could figure out how to sing and do music and do all of this kind of stuff. And I really attribute it to my parents and to how faithful they were and parents of prayer that they were and, you know, just the fact that God's hand has been on me and allowed me to do this. And so I take it as a testimony now of the possibility that we can step into when we step in with God.

0: where you can find hope and strength for a fresh start. Welcome to Keep the Faith.
1: People that have lost their jobs, can't find another job, there's a whole lot of fear going on. That's why we need the Lord. You know, we need Jesus. You know, in Him we have our hope, and we're secure in Him, and our trust has to be Him.

0: given me.
1: We just want God to get us out. But God never promised he was going to get us out. What he promised is he would be with us, that in our tears and in our angst and our frustration, that he would offer us the very best thing that he had, which was his presence.

with me. Any type of pain or discomfort would just set me off in a downward spiral. Failure is a part of the journey. It's not something to be feared. It's actually a stepping stone to get you to where you want to go.

our life looks very different than we ever thought it would. So the question still remains, what are we going to do with this life that God has given us? You know, it wasn't an accident that he gave us this path. But what are we going to do to steward it and champion it and love it?

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God's got a place for you. He hasn't forgotten about you. And hold on, and he'll fulfill your life for you. Lord,

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0: 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He's going to use it as a faith builder. So continue to take one step after the other till we make it through.
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3: As Christians, our reputation should be defined by our acts of kindness. Whenever a disaster strikes, whether it's in the world, our workplace, our neighborhood, or our family, people should see Christians rushing in to help with various needs, whether they're tangible, emotional, or spiritual. It's easy to feel overwhelmed when we see the needs around us, whether they're far-reaching or right in front of us. However, we must look to the example Jesus left for us. When someone was sick, he healed them. When someone was hungry, he fed them. When someone was in need, he provided for them. Now it's up to the church, that's you and me, to be his hands, feet, and heart to a world brimming with need. Pause to ponder. Ask the Lord to reveal a need someone else has that you can meet. When you do, look for an opportunity to share the love of God with that person.
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3: One of the ladies at the school I worked there, she had a couple of deaths in the family, and she had been in a car accident. You know, I just saw her, so I was just going to send my condolences, you know. And she was saying something about, like, she had a lot of work to do because she's been out for a while and she didn't feel like she was good enough. And the Lord just gave me what to say. And I was talking about how I've done brickwork all my life. And everything in brick is square and lines up and is perfect. You know, everything is perfectly in line. Then I started doing stonework. Nothing's perfect. There's no lines. Each stone has imperfections in it. And each stone has different shapes. But what happens is after you take the imperfections and put them on the wall, you step back and you have a beautiful wall. And it's all these stones that are irregular, imperfect, but they fit together. I love what Peter said, that we're living stones built in a wall, you know? And it was just what she needed.

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1: I want to give you a fantastic technique for overcoming adversity. Stay calm, find humor, and enjoy the ride. Challenges and difficulties and setbacks, they're inevitable in this life. What does fluctuate, however, is your response to them. When trouble comes, do you calmly keep your eyes fixed on the Lord? God is always ready and willing to see you through whatever comes your way. But you can only remain calm when you fix your eyes on Him. You can only find humor when He grants you a new way of looking at your obstacle. And you can only enjoy the ride when you firmly trust the unwavering truth that God is working all things together for the good of those who love Him. Pause to ponder. What is your attitude toward adversity? Are you fearful, angry, or living in denial? Or will you focus on the Lord even as you walk through life's storm today?
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1: Welcome to Keep the Faith, the home of contagious encouragement. I'm Donna Cruz, along with our friend Penny.
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3: Her culture told her, you're nobody, you're nothing. Your job is to endure and do the best you can. And so her husband said, no, you can't do this. And her in-laws said, no, you can't do this. And her friends said, no. And her parents said, no. Everybody said, no, you can't do this.

My word for the year was unstoppable. I and my husband, who are married 2 years coming up September, we were fortunate enough to be part of a major life transitioning global trip to Nepal to climb to Everest Base Camp for World Hope International. After I saw the Himalayas, and man, I just was changed for the better. I'm gonna-

I would really love for people to get a piece of paper out and write down, what are some of your dreams? And what are some of your passions that you've allowed to slip by? And then after you do that, you're going to notice you're going to feel good when you write that. Hang that on your mirror every morning.

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Together, we're celebrating life with honest stories and songs of courage from people just like you. In the

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1: I'm Penny. So when obstacles are tossed in the path of your dream, you have choices about what you're going to do. And sometimes you need a coach to help you through. And sometimes that coach is yourself. Valerie Burton is a life coach who shares her experiences in her book, Life Coaching for Successful Women.
2: I had always wanted to be happily married. I wanted to have children. There I was going through divorce, no kids, headed into my late 30s. I wasn't only devastated, I was afraid to still have the vision that I had for my life. I didn't want to face the pain of disappointment if it didn't happen. And so I had to pray a lot and coach myself. And the coaching was things like, well, what is your vision? Well, if you could have what you really want, what would you do? You know, how do you prepare for that? And not let go of that vision, not grab on to, you know, whatever relationship happened to pop up, but to say, is this for me? And the biggest coaching moment for me was a few months before my 40th birthday. And what I heard in my spirit was, you need to learn to just be happy. Whether you get exactly what you want when you want it or not. It was a turning point when I said, Valerie, can you be happy just right now? Just if your life doesn't change. And I made the decision that I would choose to be happy and to choose to see what I had to be grateful for and to stop holding my happiness hostage to my circumstances, which eventually led to meeting my husband, who we had actually gone to middle and high school together in Colorado. But I really believe it was the moment when I decided that if what I wanted didn't unfold, I wasn't going to waste my life being, you know, upset or not being happy.

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3: Now, Johnny, I know you have a friend, Linda, and you've known her since the early 1980s. I mean, you two go back a ways. And for as long as you've known her, Linda has suffered from the effects of serious toxic poisoning.
4: That's right. You know, it happened when Linda worked in a research lab, and long term, she was exposed to a number of bacterial and biological hazards. And as a result, she developed chronic inflammatory disease and autoimmune issues that have affected virtually all her internal organs. Linda's environmental illness has made her severely allergic to all sorts of chemicals, deodorants, scented candles, laundry detergent, perfume, you name it. And so she lives a very isolated life, way out in the country with her sister and friend. And I do not recall a time when Linda has not been sick. This woman is constantly under medical treatment for one thing or another. But make no mistake, this sister in Christ is not one to complain. Linda knows that the God of the Bible is in control. Every once in a while, though, Linda, like anyone, forgets what her focus should be. In fact, here is what she emailed me today. She wrote, "Johnny, last week was so discouraging. I reacted badly to the infusion of antibodies. I was shaking cold with a severe headache, trouble breathing, erratic blood pressure, rapid heartbeat, great weakness. After multiple injections of Benadryl, I was out cold for several hours, but actually I was out of it all week long and developed a mouthful of painful ulcers that made eating and talking difficult. Obviously, this is not the gamma globulin product for me. Do I keep seeking another treatment or do I stop trying?" But after reading and rereading Philippians chapter 3 this week, often in the middle of another sleepless night, I realized the prize I should have been seeking is to be like Christ in all this, not to be free of ailments. I should strive for his nature, not my ease and comfort. And I had to confess to the Lord that I had been seeking the wrong prize, and I was wrong to reckon this week as another waste. Well, that is some email, right? And I want you to know that Linda is an exemplary believer in Jesus. Like I said, she never complains, and she normally would never say that her week was a waste. But what she confessed here, I think it proves her maturity in Christ. Because it's natural to try everything you can to relieve pain and discomfort. But obviously, Linda was seeking it so hard. She wanted so much relief that when it did not come, she collapsed into discouragement. And for her, that was proof enough that she had been seeking the wrong prize. And of course, her example made me look back over the week to examine my own heart. How many times did I strive for something more earnestly than I did for Christ? What prize was more important than the prize of knowing my Savior better? Now, I don't know if Linda's story spoke to you like it did to me, but the whole point can be summed up in Philippians chapter 3, where Paul says, "Brothers, I do not consider myself as becoming perfect or complete in Christ, but one thing I do, forgetting what lies behind, and reaching forward to what lies ahead, I press on toward the goal for the prize of that upward call of God in Christ Jesus." Woo.
3: Well, hearing this, Johnny, you know, it makes me want to consciously reach forward to what lies ahead. I want to press on toward the goal for which God has called me heavenward. I want to focus on the prize, not on the earthly one, but on the eternal one, the prize of knowing Christ Jesus, my Lord, better. And I just bet next week, listening friend, you'd like to do the same.
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2: I'm Dee Rodriguez. So you have a dream, a calling in life, but when the call comes, you still have to answer. Jedediah Thurner is loving his life as a pastor in LA, but it took him a little time to get there. One of his first conversations with the woman who is now his wife is proof of that.
3: We had known each other, but had gotten to some conversation, and she's very direct, and she just said, you know, I'd never be with a pastor, a preacher, a missionary, evangelist. And I said, perfect, sign me up. Let's just be rich and write large tithe checks. And we lived a drastically different life, owned a real estate brokerage and a waste consulting company, and would never wanted to do anything that looks like my life now. But I think for me, I had made enough money, at least for my world, that I said, hey, once you got the European car, once you have a second home, what changes? Is it more square footage? Is it just another house? Is it just a slightly better car? There's only so many better cars. Like, what changes? And it was really in that moment where I said, I don't want to just make a living. I want to make a difference. And if all my prayers got answered, what would change? Would my world change, or would the world change? If all my dreams came true, what would change? Would my life change, or would the lives of others change? My journey of sustained no's to God, followed by a short reluctant yeses, turned to a journey of absolute yeses to God with no no's as an option. And that's really how we got here. It's just a bunch of small yeses to God, which has led to some pretty incredible outcomes. Today.

Sometimes your actions are first drafts you send to yourself in the future so that tomorrow you have a second draft to work on. But the first draft is scary, it's intimidating, you think it has to be perfect. It doesn't. Do a messy first draft of whatever project you're working on so that you know a week from now, future you is going to go, I have something to start with. I have something to build on. But sometimes we're so intimidated by that first draft that we never begin. God.

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1: Hi, I'm Donna Cruz. Remember your childhood dream? It might make you chuckle to think about it or cry. But there's a purpose for a new direction that's often greater than you've ever dreamed. Sherry Rose is a best-selling author with a new book called Beyond the White Picket Fence.
2: My dream before I was a Christian is I wanted to be an ice skater, and I was good. And that was my only saving grace. But when my parents divorced, my mom took me off the ice at 10, and it was heart-wrenching. So my first booking in an arena in Chicago happened to be on top of an ice rink. And I had gone earlier to just acclimate to that big a crowd. It was scary for me, so I asked if they could take the security guard and bring me over there to just stand on the stage and kind of see if I could even handle it. And I could smell the ice, and I started crying. I said, God, this was my dream, not to speak, but to ice skate. Why did you take it from me? And I just sat there smelling the ice, crying, and remembering my childhood for the first time ever. I never even had cried it since I got saved. And the Lord showed me in that moment, I could have given you your dream, and at best, you'd have a gold medal, but I give you my dream that will live on long after you're gone. That's why you're on top of the ice and not on the ice. I opened up my event in my first arena sharing that story. And then I said, so if you had your dream shattered, your personal dream, think about what it affected anybody's life but yours. I said, now that I'm a grandma, at best, what would I be? Grandma's on ice, and they all laughed.

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1: 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And I was like, well, all right, I guess I'll stay in LA. And not a month later did I have an audition for This Is Us.

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3: I'm Brandy Lene on Keep the Faith with an encouraging thought from John Maxwell. 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

0: 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So
1: smile. I think it's so important to show the people we love how much they mean to us. So who's that person for you? And how have they encouraged you? 800-726-4150. That's 800-726-4150. Who's that someone special who's always there to encourage you?
2: His name is Kirk. A year ago, my job transferred me to a different city, so he left his job so that he could come and be with me. It's been a struggle trying to find a new job, but anything I need to do for my job, any function I need to go to, he's there. He's encouraging me, and I'm so proud of him, and I'm so happy that he's my husband. He could have had a totally different attitude and said, you know what, I'm going to stay where I am, do my job, and then you can't go. You have to stay with me. I'm the guy. But he doesn't feel like he has to make $1 million to be the head of our home. You know, it's not about the financial contribution. It's about the spiritual contribution. Well,

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1: Hi, I'm Keith Stevens, and this is Keep the Faith, the home of contagious encouragement.
2: And I'm Jonna Cruz. Where do you place your worth in what people think, in a job, a relationship, how you look? If you're looking to truly understand how valuable you are and where that value comes from, then this hour of Keep the Faith has been created just for you.
3: I began to just take those three words, hello, beauty, full, and I began to look at why do I reject them? And it's because I know there's just this world of ugly inside. I mean, I eat too many Doritos and I watch too many episodes of The Bachelorette and, you know, I yell at my kids and I have called my husband a baby. I don't think I'm beautiful.

I remember one night when I was drinking pretty heavily, I began to tell Alice that I was unworthy, I was unlovable, that nobody really could ever look at me and admire anything about me. I wasn't drunk enough that I forgot everything that I said. It was only the next day when I was looking at my life again thinking, some of the trouble I have in life in dealing with other people, and sometimes the fact that I even treat Alice badly, has to do with my own self-esteem. Somehow my self-esteem was based on, when people are happy with me, I'm a good guy. When people are not happy with me, I'm a bad guy. I had no value and worth in and of myself.

When we do that, the amazing thing is it actually shifts our perspective so that we rightly look at ourselves and our image in understanding His image and who He is.

Tasha Layton shares about a first grade accident that shaped who she was for years and years until she was told a different story. That's next on Keep the Faith.

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1: I'm Donna Cruz. We all have things we believe about ourselves that aren't necessarily true, and confronting them can make all the difference.

0: the voice of Tasha Layton. One single incident in her life began to shape her incorrectly until she discovered the truth.
1: When I was in first grade, Mrs. Caldwell, I'll never forget her, I can still smell the room, pencil shavings and school pizza. I walk into the room and she wants everyone to read in front of the class. I had drank a lot of water that morning. I had to go to the potty. I asked her to go and she wouldn't let me go because she thought that I was trying to get out of reading in front of the class. And I got up in front of the class when it was my turn and I wet my pants in front of the whole class. She sent me to the bathroom in the back of the class and didn't come back for a very long time. In that moment, I sat in that bathroom as a little child and I thought, what's wrong with me? I'm not as good as everyone else. I'm ashamed right now. And so for the rest of, you know, my childhood years into adulthood, I just kept that lie. I'm not good enough. I'm ashamed of me. Something must be wrong with me. I'm not like everybody else. And so my counselor took me back in prayer to that moment. And because God stands outside of time, he was there when it happened to me, but he's also still there. And so my counselor asked me to allow the Holy Spirit to take me back to those moments in that bathroom. And he said, where is Jesus in the room? And I just began to weep because I realized that he was sitting right there on the floor next to me. And he said, what does he want to say to you? And in that moment, I just felt him say, he didn't say it, but I felt him say, you are so special. You are pure. And that is what changed my heart.
2: Look what you've done. How could you fall so far? You should be ashamed of yourself.

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3: Selfishness is defined as lacking consideration for others and being overly concerned with one's own profit or pleasure. 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And when you consider sin and the devil's master plan to lure you away from what is righteous and good, it's no wonder that this inward focus is so often used as a key strategy in temptation. What would it look like to turn your attention away from selfish gain and instead focus on what honors Christ? You don't have to be worried about gripping tightly to what is yours. Instead, when you release your grasp and place your needs entirely in God's hands, He will provide for you in ways you could have never imagined. 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
2: Working with entertainers can be a lot of fun. I remember one day I was having a conversation with Robert Downey Jr. They also call him Iron Man. And we were talking just about life. And when we left the restaurant, the next thing you know, there were paparazzi outside. And he said to me, "Oh, for a minute, I forgot that I was me." Isn't that how life is? Many times people see us different than we see ourselves. God sees you as fearfully and wonderfully made. Oh yeah, in God's eyes, you're a star.
3: I can't.

Be authentic, because authenticity outweighs everything else in this world right now. It is the currency that we cannot get enough of. Everybody wants it, and when we have it, we know it. And the world intrinsically needs who you are and not anybody else.

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2: Do you often feel just too tired to pray?
3: 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The problem is, I've started dropping into bed exhausted every night. I never get enough sleep, and I've really stopped communicating with God.
1: This is Seeking Him with Nancy DeMoss Wagglemuth.
2: I've been there myself, but I've learned that in order to maintain a growing relationship with God, we've got to be hearing from Him, even when our bodies are weary. When you're worn out trying to pray or read the Bible, you can ask God for strength. He knows your needs and He can meet them. When you pray, remember these words from Isaiah 40. They who wait for the Lord shall renew their strength. Let's not let physical weakness keep us from a close relationship with the Lord. He's the one who can give us strength. With Seeking Him, I'm Nancy DeMoss Wagglemuth.
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5: 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I would have never, ever thought that I was placing my confidence in my appearance until she was in a car accident and her appearance was really altered. Strong.

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1: I'm Keith Stevens. Now, maybe you have a confidence problem, but there's a solution, and it's not about you. Mary Cassian shares about it in her book, The Right Kind of Confident.
2: I think whenever we feel fear and when we feel insecurity, it's like a warning light on our dashboard, you know, on our spiritual dashboard. It indicates, it tells us to check it out. Let's lift up the lid. Let's check out. What am I placing my confidence in? You know, am I really placing my confidence in my appearance more than I'm placing it in trusting God? I remember a girl that I ran into, and she said, you know what? I would have never, ever thought that I was placing my confidence in my appearance until she was in a car accident and it left her kind of half paralyzed and her mouth was drooping and drooling and her appearance was really altered. And she ended up going back to work, and as she said, one of the biggest struggles was her appearance. And she would have never have thought that she was placing all her confidence in her appearance. But when her appearance was threatened or was altered through this terrible car accident, it kind of revealed that in her heart. And she had to start walking the path of going, you know what, I can't rely on my appearance. I need to find my confidence in other things. And I need to place my confidence ultimately in the Lord.

0: You can't explain some things in human terms. All I know is that I used to look in the mirror and see a fat girl who couldn't get her act together. And now I look in the mirror and I see an adored daughter of the King. And that's all I know, is embracing the whole truth changed my whole story.
1: 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Keep the faith.
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3: One time Billy and Ruth Graham were at church. The offering plate was passed, and by mistake, Mr. Graham put in a $20 bill. He reached for it, and Mrs. Graham slapped his hand. "Honey, I meant to give $10, Mr. Graham said. In God's eyes, Mrs. Graham replied, it was $10. God always looks at the heart. I don't know about you, but that's kind of scary, except for one thing. If Billy Graham had given nothing, Jesus would still have loved him. Luther said it best, we're great sinners, and Jesus is a great Savior. We are, and He is. I'm Steve Brown. You think about that. Share what you just heard with a friend. Go to youthinkaboutthat.com. Has someone ever told you that God was mad at His children, or that you had to work to earn His approval? If so, they lied to you. Hi, this is Steve Brown, and if you could use a reminder of just how much God loves you, I think you'll like Key Life. 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
1: What's up, guys? I'm Tim Tebow. 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Or maybe you feel like you keep swinging and missing. 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And stories like these make that encouragement contagious. 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
2: When I was 18 months old, I was diagnosed with cerebral palsy, and I was told that I was never going to be able to run or play any sports or basically do anything with my life. 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